0: We opened up the windows. We stepped outside. It was just a beautiful, beautiful afternoon with the Chili Peppers.
1: I watched it.
0: Yeah, did you?
1: I watched it. Yeah. I got I planned to be home and I watched
0: did
1: it 100%.
0: You?
1: I absolutely watched
0: you
1: it.
0: You were just like me. I would plan to be at home for a certain, when I knew that there was going to be the galactic premiere of a new music video, I made sure I was home watching it.
1: That was the Chili Peppers, that one. And I also remember the Smashing Pumpkins Intimate and Interactive. I think Bill did that one maybe.
0: I think Bill

0: connected. I think this show is a lot about community and connecting with each other. And it's also us as a community trying to connect with the outside world as well. Make each other laugh, make each other cry.
1: I watched the first few episodes of the second season. I don't want to give too much away, but when you slide in something that seems like it comes from

2 years ago, a group of 10 and 11-year-old hockey players laced up their skates and hit the ice ready to compete. Their parents filled the stands cheering them on. And then, one by one, dozens of boys got sick. They had headaches and nausea, and some threw up. Before long, one parent identified the culprit, carbon monoxide exposure. Now, three of those parents have co-authored an article in the Canadian Medical Association Journal, drawing attention to

School's back, and so is the CBC Music Challenge, powered by Music Counts. Music educators across the country pick a song from our list, which goes from both

0: Science and Technology at Curtin University and has been putting out underwater microphones to listen to the sounds of the ocean. A lot of the sounds you hear in this program are from her research.
1: Blue whales, fin whales, minke whales,

0: who were Bengali here.
1: Older Rohingya passengers got off the bus immediately. Mayu stayed where he was.
0: And I was sitting together with my Buddhist friend, Xiao Nine. So he and I were going to downtown office to apply for a school teacher position. He and I wanted to be the school teacher. The security force located me and get closer to me, saying that, why are not you getting off? And I was reluctant to get in off. And I was looking at my friend, Rakhine friend, and the security force told me he is Thai in Thao. That means he is indigenous. And he said, I am a Bengali, that I'm a legal immigrant and I need to get off, and he doesn't need. So this is the moment I realized that I am completely different because of my face, my skin color, or this faith that I believe. And I went to the checkpost.
1: When Mayu got back on the bus, he was overwhelmed by anger and frustration.
0: I was not talking with my friend, and he was sensing my anger. Mm-hmm. And I was thinking maybe I will hit my head in the window glass of the bars, you know, all those of frustration. And yeah, and this is the moment I realized, okay, this difference matter to my government and to my country.
1: That difference also mattered to the official at the education office where the two friends went to drop off their applications to become teachers.
0: The officer took the application of Xiao Nai, and he was like just faking a smile when he was receiving my application and saying that, oh, you are Bengali. Oh, and he was just making fun of this, my application.
1: Mayu's dream of becoming a school teacher was over. And that same year, 2012, Sitwe University in Rakhine State banned Rohingya students from campus. Officials claimed that if the communities mixed, the risk of violence would be too high. But in his writing, Mayu was beginning to find a world where his ideas could move freely. One day is especially vivid in his memory.
2: At some point, you actually saw someone, a Buddhist woman, read your poem. I'm just wondering what that meant for you to see that.
0: We were on a boat, a mission boat. It takes 4 to 5 hours. So on the boat, there are a group of students and with others, people. And suddenly in my next row, and I saw a Rakhine girl was holding the magazine, the best English magazine, the magazine that I write and where my poem is published. And then I am noticing that she's reading the poetry section. And I was trying to approach to her. I wanted to talk, to have a chat to her. Okay, I also write poems and my poem is there in the magazine that we are reading. And she was not looking at me, like ignoring me. So it's not usual that, you know, a Rakhine girl and a Rohingya boy make friends, you know. It's not accepted. If I tend to do this, and I will be attacked by others, Rakhine men, you know. So, yeah, so when she was reading my poems in that magazine, and then I was also feeling sad that, okay, I cannot communicate and I cannot reveal myself. Okay, you are reading my work, my writing. But on the other hand, I'm also happy that, okay, even though I cannot communicate, she's reading my work, she's reading a Rohingya's writing, you know, a Rohingya's writing that, you know, the government doesn't want to print, that the government doesn't want to be read or, you know, spread across the country.
2: So in a way, you defied kind of this divide that's imposed by the authorities.
0: Yeah.
2: By writing.
0: Exactly. Yeah. So like, it's the Myanmar military that put this wall between this community. This is the wall that always keep us separated and keep us away from each other. in the Rakhine state. But through our writing, so we

0: We get connected. We pass message from each other, from each side to each other. So in that is why, like, in the wall of writing, I feel myself free. I feel alive because in the wall of writing, no one can touch me. And no one can say that I am a Bengali or I don't exist there. And also in this world, there is no religions, there is no race, and there is no color, so there is no border.
1: Writing became a place, almost like a homeland, that no one could take away from him.
0: When I hold my pen, like I feel no one can stop me. This is the world that I belong. This is the world that, you know, I can raise my voice. In the wall of writing, who I am is beautiful.
1: Rohingya poet and human rights activist Mayu Ali, speaking to me at his home in Ottawa. This is Ideas. I'm Nala Ayed. August 25th, 2017, the day the Rohingya people now mark as the beginning of a genocide. Mayu Ali was working for a humanitarian organization 2 hours away from his hometown when he received a call.
0: My mom was calling me saying that my village was attacked, it was burning, and they were running. And my parents were old. And I have my brothers, elder brother who was living with them. So they tried to manage crossing the river, the river that I used to swim in my childhood. So they managed to cross the river with a rowing boat. They took refuge in another village there. And then the next day, my mom was again called me saying that that village was also attacked by the military again. And then they decided to leave to Bangladesh.
1: Mayu hid in a guest house, watching even foreigners begin to flee.
0: I see them going away with a car, and I was realizing the fear, you know, spreading across my body. You know, I was feel shaken, you know, like it's not processing. My body is not responding well. My friend Hussein Shah arrived and he said that his son was burned down, his sister and his brother were shot dead by the military, and his mother and he may escape. When he was knocking the door of the guest house, I was not recognizing him. He said he was not eating for the last 2 days.
2: Wow.
0: And then that night, I decided to cross the border to go to Bangladesh. It was late evening when there was a dark, and we were trying to run by land. And on the way, we crossed several dead bodies. The longer I run, the more I realize that I am leaving my homeland behind. And even at that moment, I didn't realize that I am leaving this homeland forever. You know, maybe I just wanted to go to see my mom to help them. You know, maybe I will come back. I didn't have the idea, like, I will live as a refugee there or I will never go back to Myanmar again.
1: They reached the Naaf River, which marks the border between Myanmar and Bangladesh. In his memoir, titled Eradication, Mayu describes that river as a bridge between two worlds, one where he was stateless and one where he, along with tens of thousands of others, would become a refugee. I witnessed the mass exodus myself and reported on it for CBC News in 2017. We'd heard that people were still crossing. This was, as you know, even a few weeks after all of this started, that people were still crossing at the border near some rice fields. And so we went out there and walked through these really narrow paths that wind through the rice fields. Brilliant green, lots of water around you, but these little muddy paths. And we saw people walking on those paths from far.

far, far away. We approached them. We walked right across the rice field to see them. And as we were standing there in this mass, this column, long column of people was approaching us, this man saw us. And I guess he understood what we were doing. We were filming and he just stopped and started talking to

0: is based on safety, it will take some time before there is a cost estimate for the damage. Prime Minister Mark Carney will be in Alberta today, meeting with his cabinet to plan the year ahead. He'll also be hearing from the Ukrainian President Volodymyr Zelensky, who is on a state visit to Canada. The CBC's Rafi Bujikanyan has more from Banff.
1: Focus on what we can do.
2: Finance Minister François

0: a senior editor for markets at Bloomberg, and he joins me now. John, thank you very much for coming on to the show.
1: It's a pleasure to be with you. Thank you for having me.
0: So I have a little bit of a confession to make. When I hear the word bond market, I can feel my eyes kind of glazing over. But tell me why I should care about the bond market.
1: Okay. I mean, you're certainly not the only person who feels that way. I know people who've been working in the bond market for 20 or 30 years, and it still has that effect. It's the thing that's a real problem with the bond market is that it's so counterintuitive. You talk about yields, which go up when prices go down, et cetera, et cetera. It's the lingo that you need to use to explain yourself to another bond trader quickly becomes completely incomprehensible to normal human beings in a way that, you know, stock trading just isn't that far removed from normal human life. Basically, you should care about the bond market because it's the ultimate bank manager for the government, and it sets the terms of the credit that we can receive on all loans everywhere, because a bond is basically a loan to a government. There is nobody who is a better bet to repay a loan than a government, particularly if it's repaying that in its own currency, which it has the power to print. So if you're a Canadian and you buy Canadian bonds, you're going to get repaid. So it's as safe an investment as it gets. And that means it becomes the keystone for the whole of the rest of the financial system.
0: And just connect this for me to how mortgages or car loans, et cetera, are calculated.
1: If you're trying to put together the financing, if you're going to be lending somebody a mortgage, how are you going to finance it? You're going to use government bonds. They're going to guarantee you a certain amount of return. You're then, because it's got to be, there will be extra risks from these guys you're extending the loan to. And because you've got to make a profit, you'll then add on to it. Mm-hmm. But broadly speaking, the higher the government bond yield goes, the higher the mortgage rate will have to go. It'll generally be 1 or 2 percentage points higher, but the cheaper the government debt, the cheaper the mortgage can be, and vice versa.
0: So when people read that the U.S. 30-year Treasury yield is over 5% right now, just...
1: And their eyes glaze over, yes.
0: Yeah. Just tell me more about what that like concretely means. Just break it down for me a little bit more.
1: Right. 30 years is particularly useful if you're running a pension plan or whatever, or if you're using the basis for a mortgage. This is about as long-term as anybody will ever offer financing to anybody else. If that yield gets above 5%, above 6%, that means that any debt like a mortgage is going to have to rise. It actually, this is where the other great counterintuitive element arrives. It's actually good news if you're managing a pension plan. It means that if you're Ontario Teachers or whoever, you can, it's cheaper to guarantee the income for people when they retire. And that can be almost as important as how well the stock market is doing. So big Canadian pension funds actually benefit from higher yields.
0: But mortgage holders right now would not.
1: Mortgage holders directly miss out.
0: Yeah, we got a lot of those in Canada.
1: Yes, this is good for old people, bad for younger people hoping to get onto the housing ladder.
0: Evergreen.
1: Generational
0: statement.
1: Justice. Yeah.
0: Okay, so let's talk about what is happening in the bond market right now. Over the last couple of weeks, I've been seeing these headlines describing it as shaky, unstable, weird. And how would you describe the bond market right now?
1: I think shaky and unstable, certainly don't want to sound like a Pollyanna. I've written quite a lot of stuff telling people you should be worried about this. I don't know that I would think it's unstable, however. I think, if anything, what's worrying is how steadily the bond market is repricing towards higher yields. And the reason it's doing that is because there are ample reasons to think that the world is going to be a more expensive place. I imagine we're going to need to talk about the latest trade war between the US and Canada, but you know, it's all

0: an expression of the steady retreat from globalization, which may have had negative effects for certain people, may have left people feeling that it was unfair in terms of distribution of wealth, but did make the world cheaper. You could buy stuff from wherever it was cheapest, and similarly, bond yields could, you know, the financing could therefore be made available more cheaply. The other point, given that there is less confidence that norms and institutions will persist in the US, which for the foreseeable future will continue to be the bedrock of the global financial system. It can only be, that's where the money is. If you're more concerned about exactly what you can trust in that jurisdiction, that will mean you don't necessarily think they'll actually default on their loans. I see no real reason to fear that that would happen. But if you're less confident about exactly how that country is going to operate, that adds, somehow or other, that adds to the extra risk you'll perceive, and you'll want to be compensated for that risk by receiving a higher yield when you lend Uncle Sam some money.
1: Mm-hmm.
0: That means, thanks to this whole pyramid that's built on top of the bond market, that because people aren't so confident about Uncle Sam and the institutions of Uncle Sam, money will get more expensive for everyone.
1: I've also heard you say that the AI build out has caused these yields to go up in the US. And just tell me more about that.
0: Not just the US, although, again, because the US is the place where the most money is, it's the one that matters most. It's very unusual to have the sheer scale of money being raised and spent that by private operators that we're seeing at the moment for AI. It's also very unusual to have companies that are such obviously basically good credits borrowing so much money. So I'm not saying Amazon or Google are as safe as Uncle Sam, but those are huge, well-established companies who reasonably can be trusted for a really big loan. If they're starting to borrow massive sums of money, and I've seen figures that we're talking about the proportion of US GDP, gross domestic product, that's going to be spent just on building data centers over the next 3 years is more than the Marshall Plan made up for European GDP in the years after the Second World War. It's an enormous shock to the economic system.
1: It's a fascinating comparison. I hadn't
0: heard that. Now, yeah. when you've got that kind of money being borrowed by a good credit, they will offer you a slightly higher rate of return than you'll get from the US, and that many more institutions, pension funds, will be inclined to lend to Amazon or Google rather than the US, and that forces the US Treasury to offer a better return if it wants to make its own borrowings, if it wants to raise the debt that it needs to raise. So it's the laws of supply and demand. If there are more people out there offering pretty safe looking debt, that will generally force everybody to offer it at slightly more generous terms to the lenders, which in turn will mean tougher terms for everybody else once you build this edifice of credit on top of it. So it is the AI phenomenon at this point really is a macroeconomic phenomenon, and the fact that the US has allowed it to expand so rapidly with so few controls is very significant.
1: Okay, so we've been talking about how yields are rising everywhere: Canada, Germany, France, the UK, Japan. But people are paying particular attention to the US Treasury market. The US is now spending over $1 trillion a year to pay off the interest on their national debt. That's almost 19% of all US revenue, more than they spend on defense, as I understand it. And just how big of a problem is that for the US, and how does that fit into what we've been talking about?
0: Well, potentially it's a huge problem. Again, it prints dollars, it will not be a problem repaying it.

0: true is that if it does that purely by printing money, it creates inflation, which it needs to avoid doing if it possibly can. We've had yields considerably higher than they are now for many years in the past. The entire of the Reagan administration, yields were higher than they are now, and the US prospered very nicely under Reagan. The difference is people were angry about the deficits under Reagan. They were not remotely as high as they are now. The deficits have built up over the last 20 years when yields were extremely low and it was that much easier, that much cheaper to borrow. So yes, that creates a serious issue that everybody in the Western world, to greater or lesser extent, has to deal with, that any given level of yield is harder to deal with now than it used to be because everybody has so much more debt outstanding thanks to the global financial crisis and the pandemic. Now, that's what I just said is broadly true of everyone. It varies very significantly. Japan has far more of a problem of outstanding debt than any of the other big economies. Canadian listeners will be glad to know that Canada has the least serious problem of any of the leading economies, largely because it dealt with the global financial crisis in its banking system better than pretty much anybody else, therefore didn't need to throw so much money at it. And that has left it with a lower deficit, a lower overhang of debt than others. Sadly, I've not had the chance ever to talk to Mark Carney in his current exalted position. He did in a previous life. He was the governor of the Bank of England, and I did get to know him then. And he seriously knows his markets. And those comments you began with, he was absolutely bang right about. You can ignore fundamentals on markets for a very long time, but there will always occasionally come moments when suddenly nothing matters more. And that is a very nice card, which he is plainly well aware of in Canada's pocket at this moment.
1: So just to be clear, when Mark Carney got up the other week and said, we have our house in order, and he was essentially saying that the US might not, you think he's right?
0: I mean, yes, relatively, who has their house better in order out of Canada and the US? Canada does. I don't see a serious argument against that. That said, there are still plenty of arguments you could make that Canada's house should be very much better in order than it is. And there are other countries around the world that are in a worse state than the US.
1: Right.
0: But in terms of the relative dynamics, in terms of global investors, money is fungible. It can easily go to any number of different destinations now. The fact that Canada is in a somewhat stronger fundamental position than the most obvious alternatives to it should help.
1: And just say more about that for me, this slightly better position that we're in vis-a-vis the U.S. Like, I know the 30-year yield in Canada is 4.18%. In the U.S., it's 5.26. Like, how does that give us an advantage in this trade war that we are currently in?
0: Okay. When you model it by gaming, this is like a game of bullying. Mm-hmm. The U.S. is bigger. And the US can try to bully the smaller party, and that's because it's bigger. So just to be clear, this is an advantage, but it doesn't mean that Canada overall is in the stronger position overall compared to the US. Just to be clear, to compartmentalize what we're talking about, if you have got greater ability to borrow more money because you are currently able to borrow at a lower rate than the US, then you can, for example, pay more money to help people through the tough effects of their suddenly having to pay far more for their US imports. You have more freedom to do that than the US does, for example. You've given yourself somewhat more room for maneuver by not having overextended yourself so much in the past. And the bond market is giving you somewhat more freedom of action by setting lower rates for you. I think ultimately this is about politics, and it seems to me that what really matters in a trade conflict is who is prepared to take more pain. That's also part of the game theory of how you deal with a bully. You can deal with a bully if you're prepared to absorb some pain from them first. It would seem

0: Just to come back squarely to the bond market here, economic historian Adam Tooze has said that the worst thing could happen with all of this weirdness in the bond market would be a large-scale sell-off and a collapse of the treasury market as a functioning institution, which yes. sounds bad, but is that even possible?
1: Okay, right. Well, Mr. Tooze is brilliant, and I would never disagree with him. For as long as I have been covering this, which is longer than I care to think now, that is exactly the scenario that most worries people. If you have a loss of confidence in treasuries, and a really, the question here is how fast yields move so that it really messes up all the finance that's based on it, that you don't have time to adapt. That is absolute meltdown disaster scenario. And because it's the US, it will affect absolutely everybody else. If you want an example of what we're talking about, it's Liz Truss back home in the UK 4 years ago. I won't go into all the details about why the UK gilts market revolted the way it did, but basically she announced a mini budget where they announced unfunded tax cuts. So immediately direct increase to the amount of deficit they were going to run, and the markets flat out didn't believe that that was going to work, more or less said in as many words, who are these guys? We don't trust them.
0: I remember this. Yeah.
1: And yields shot up in a way that mortgages and pensions were going to become completely untenable. And Mark Carney had actually left the Bank of England at that point. The Bank of England intervened, and Liz Truss lost her job within weeks.
0: That was part of my conversation with John Author, senior editor for Markets at Bloomberg. If you want to listen to the full episode, you can find Front Burner wherever you get your podcasts or on YouTube. I'm Jamie Poisson. Thank you so much for listening.
2: Good morning. I'm Preston Mulligan in for Portia Clark. Welcome to Information Morning for Thursday, September the 10th. And this morning, we are starting the show at the new Three Sisters Center in Eatonville. If you ever go to the cliffs of Fundy Geopark, it's a great place to stop for information. It closed back in 2013, but reopened this summer. Our community contact, Lori Curry, has guided hikes from there, and he'll tell us about the center. That's coming up. And Millwood High School in Middle Sackville had to cancel its music program for the semester because it couldn't find a music teacher. We'll talk with a former music teacher and administrator about why the job of music educator is becoming less attractive. That's coming up. Matt Brand is here watching traffic and weather. Hello, Matt. Good morning.
3: Good morning, Preston. Disappointed to hear about that music program.
2: Yeah, it is disappointing.
3: I know music important to you and your kids.
2: Yes.
3: Did they take music in school?
2: They did. My older guy took strings and orchestra from grade 3 until... Well, just until last year. He's 23, so for the past 20 years.
3: Wow. That's not many kids will play for that long, yeah. So that's really impressive. Happy to say both my kids play instruments in school right now. Yeah. Actually, my son, he's starting his first practice for jazz band today.
2: No way. What's he going to play?
3: I think he's playing trumpet.
2: Cool.
3: But he might be switching instruments, so mm-hmm. I got to check in with him. I don't know if we even have our new instruments for the school year yet.
2: Welcome to the world of...

0: Jazz Kids. It'll change the sound of your house forever.
1: No doubt. Can't wait for that. I'll tell you what else is music to my ears. I'm not sure if you heard, Preston, but there's actually an ongoing trade war between Canada and the United States.
0: I heard about that.
1: I saw a story of the Buffalo Bills at their home opener at their new stadium are going to play both the U.S. and Canadian national anthems.
0: Yeah, did you hear who's going to perform the Canadian national anthem?
1: No.
0: This is news here. I'm the Bare Naked Ladies.
1: I was feigning that I didn't know for radio purposes. But yeah, that's pretty exciting. So nice of Bills to show us the way.
0: I've had some breaking football news for you that you didn't know.
1: There's still a chance. There's still a long season ahead of us. But as far as the weather, I don't know if you noticed, stepping out this morning, significantly different than yesterday.
0: Yeah.
1: Yesterday, temperatures around the mainland were basically in the single digits. This morning, pretty much the entire mainland is in the mid-teens, right across the board. So temps should be seasonal, but it is going to be wet today. Tina's forecast calling for a mainly cloudy day with periods of rain. This morning, a risk of thunderstorms in the west. This afternoon, a risk of thunderstorms in the eastern mainland. And when it comes to rainfall totals, we're looking at 5 to 15 millimeters in the west, 15 to 25 in the east, and then obviously even more if we find ourselves caught in a thunderstorm. However, when all that is said and done, we can expect a mix of sun and cloud west to east later this afternoon. So a bit of a mixed bag, and westerly winds will be 20, gusting to 50, even gusts up to 70 along parts of the coast with a high of 21. So a pretty messy day ahead, and Tina will tell us all about it after the 6:30 news.
0: All right. Thank you, Matt. Gareth Hampshire is in the newsroom with headlines. Hello, Gareth.
2: Hello, Preston. Coming up in the news, we have the latest on the storm cleanup in Cape Breton. And the big story is that family and friends are remembering the Richmond County woman who died on the weekend. The 46-year-old vehicle was located near a flooded bridge. She's being remembered as a person with a sense of humor who loved Cape Breton, and people are rallying around the family. Kyle Moore has all the details coming up. And also in the news, the Nova Scotia government tabled legislation yesterday that could impact how Nova Scotia Power operates. Premier Tim Houston says it's all part of the work to modernize the electricity system, an attempt to protect Nova Scotians. Basically, the government wants to examine whether changing how Nova Scotia Power earns its income will result in better service and more accountability. That story is coming up, too, in the 6:30 news.
0: All right. Thank you, Gareth. Also coming up on the show, for centuries, most of us have been using a map that makes Canada and the rest of the Northern Hemisphere look a lot bigger compared to countries near the equator. We'll find out why many hope that is about to change. And our legal columnist will be here to talk about a case involving a street preacher who was arrested for allegedly spreading hate. So stay with us. The national news is next.
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6: This is World Report. Good morning. I'm Marcia Young. Prime Minister Mark Carney is meeting with his cabinet in Banff, Alberta this afternoon. They will be planning the year ahead as Canada faces an intensifying trade war with the U.S. But as the CBC's Rafi Bujikanyan reports, the dispute is not the only item on the agenda.
7: Let's stay relentlessly focused on what we can do.
8: Finance Minister François-Philippe Champagne ahead of today's cabinet meeting in the Rockies.
7: Planning session with my colleague in Banff is really about relentless focus on building the strongest economy in the G7.
8: But that economy is facing some serious challenges. Prime Minister Mark Carney has not announced if he plans to retaliate against the latest U.S. escalation on Canada in the ongoing trade war. The White House threatening to ban Canadian goods like alcohol by the end of this month. The cabinet forum will focus on Carney's push to diversify the Canadian economy and how he will fend off the latest American offensive.
9: When you ask specifically about how he's handling the Canada-U.S. relationship, you're getting a majority of Canadians approving.
8: David Coletto is a pollster with Abacus Data. He says Canadians are still looking for strength against the White House and unlikely to punish a prime minister who seems to be delivering on that front, at least in the short term.
9: The biggest unknown

0: And Matt Brandis here with traffic and weather. Good morning, Matt. Damp weather on the way?
1: Yeah, warm out there right now, but definitely some rain on our way. Actually, quite a bit. And looking at our forecast from Tina Preston, it is going to be mainly cloudy today. I'm going to switch over to the right forecast to be helpful. Yeah, it is going to be mainly cloudy with periods of rain today. This morning, there is a risk of thunderstorms in the west, but this afternoon, that moves to a risk of thunderstorms in the eastern mainland. And when it comes to rainfall totals, looking at 5 to 15 millimeters in the west, up to 15 to 25 in the east, and obviously

0: substantially more if you do find yourself caught in a thunderstorm. However, after all of that, we can expect a mix of sun and cloud from west to east later this afternoon. So definitely a mixed bag. And westerly winds are going to be 20, gusting to 50, even up to 70 kilometers per hour along parts of the coast with a high of 21 today. So as I mentioned, quite a difference in those with the weather today. Tina will explain it to us after the 6:30 news. As far as traffic, not much happening out there, but I should mention there is a power outage in Tatamagush right now in the Tatamagush area. About 1,200 customers without power. The cause is being investigated with an estimated restore time set at 7:15. So we'll keep an eye on that this morning. But if you have your eye on anything happening in traffic we should know about, you can always send us a text or voicemail. 902-222-3802.
1: Thank you, Matt. Gareth Hampshire is in the newsroom with headlines. Hi, Gareth.
2: Hi, Preston. Coming up at 6:30, a woman from the Annapolis Valley is calling for public round-the-clock addiction withdrawal treatment. She's doing this after her daughter died earlier this year. Barbara Tilley died in February after a long battle with alcohol addiction. Nova Scotia Health says it's prioritizing outpatient services, but Barbara's mother says her daughter needed to be in a facility. And also in the news, 8 years after a former Liberal government announced a new hospital for New Waterford, people are wondering about its status. The health minister says she wants to make sure the plans from 2018 still make sense and work for today, but oppositional MLAs are worried that the previously announced project might not happen at all. And the CBC's Michael Gorman has the latest in a report coming up at 6:30.
1: Very good. Thank you, Gareth. 13 minutes after 6 o'clock. The Three Sisters Center in Eatonville had its grand opening earlier this summer. The center is an important gateway to the Cliffs of Fundy UNESCO Global Geopark. It closed several years ago for some much-needed upgrades, but now it's reopened with a new look and a new name. Our community contact, Lori Curry, has the details. Good morning, Lori.
3: Good morning, Preston. How are you this morning?
1: I'm very good. How are you doing?
3: I'm doing great, thanks.
1: Tell us about this new center.
3: Well, it was originally opened on the west end of the Cape Chenecto Park as an interpretation center for, you know, the hikers and the other people that were using the day-use park at Cape Chenecto. It was back in 2009, I believe it was opened, and then it closed in 2013 for a bit. So two of her daughters had worked there. Well, it was opened while they were going to university, and they had summer jobs there working for the Cape Chenecto Park. And it was in 2013 the building closed, and it's been sitting closed until now. Yeah.
1: Tell us about the location. It's a pretty remarkable site, isn't it?
3: It is, yeah. It's located in Eatonville. So, you know, and they have some beautiful rocks. You know, the rock formation, the famous Three Sisters is there. Eatonville Harbor, and there's amazing, you know, hiking trail there that you can do a day hike on, or, you know, there's shorter hikes, and it runs down to the Rays Beach, which is, you know, 350 million years old and cliffs as high as 40 meters. And I think it's one of the only raised beaches in Nova Scotia. And yeah, Squally Point, there's what the location there at Squally Point you can look out from as well. And most of the, you know, most of the rocks and stuff, geological stuff in the area is 350 million years old.
1: Yeah, it's breathtaking. I've only seen photographs, but one of these days. So the Three Sisters Center, it shut down for a while. What happened to it? What was wrong with it?
3: Well, the building, when it was designed, it wasn't a great design, and it leaked, and it got a bit of mold in it. So they ran it for a bit, and then they decided that they should close it because of the mold. So, and then it sat empty from 2009 until... you know, this year they've reopened it, and they did some, they took out the old mold and they put some new insulation in where the building had leaked, put some new insulation in and put the new vapor barrier and drywall up and put some new clad boards on the outside. And the building is, you know, all up to code now. And so they've reopened it.
1: Mm-hmm. That was a real community effort to get that work done, wasn't it?
3: Yes, it was. Yeah, a group of great community supporters got together and reopened it, got the building reopened, and because the DNR still owned the building, and the geopark, Cliffs of Fundy, has leased the building, and the the community supporters have

0: of the building right now. So, and yeah, you can do, like, you can go, the hiking trail starts right at the building. Like, we have a vendor's permit, so we can do tours on the Cape Schenectady Park or that end of the park as well. You know, tell you about the history of the rocks and, Eatonville Harbor, where it was a shipbuilding community at one time, and you used to be able to sail in and out of there with the, you know, the massive ships and whatnot. And, you know, a little bit about the geology of the area and put the different trees and mosses and mushrooms and stuff in the area. We can, so.
1: Yeah, it's like an interpretive center with vendors.
0: It is, yeah. And they have like a little, you can get snacks and coffee and tea there for right now. And the building is open on the weekends from 10 a.m. till 4 p.m. it is. And Geopark, you know, hired a student for the summer. And so, yeah, no, it's open till Thanksgiving weekend in October it is. So.
1: Oh, that's great. They're open well into the shoulder season. Is there an observation deck there?
0: There is an observation deck, and it needs some repairs right now, so it's not open yet. But yeah, the views from up there, you know, amazing. You can look over and, you know, see the New Brunswick shore, and you can look down into Eatonville Harbor, and yeah, it's pretty amazing in there at night as well. Like, you can do some pretty cool stargazing from there because there's zero light pollution there is from around there. So.
1: Yeah, that's a big attraction. So it's now called the Three Sisters Center. It's named after the Three Sisters at Cape Schenectady Provincial Park. So for people who haven't seen those, what are they?
0: Well, there's three stacks of rock formations that stick out of the water. And yeah, in my opinion, it's much more beautiful, you know, Hobo Rocks in a different way. Like, I mean, but I mean, if it got the advertisement that Hobo Rocks was getting there, I mean, it would be well known as well. And it will be, you know, I mean, and because of the rest of rock formations and the hiking trail around that area, it's absolutely beautiful. And, you know, it's an easy hike. So pretty well anyone can do it. And you can make it longer. You can make it, you know, like do a half an hour hike, or you can do a 3 hour hike or whatever you want.
1: You say it's easy, but you hike a lot. So an easy hike for you might not be for the rest of us.
0: No. It's not a 50K. You can do the whole loop and, you know, and make it a 50K or whatever. But no, this is like, you can do a nice leisurely 25 minute hike and you can get to Three Sisters and whatnot. So no problem.
1: But, all right. Yeah. Thanks, Lori.
0: Thanks, Preston. Have a great day.
1: Lori Curry is our community contact for Spencer's Island. Tomorrow, we'll hear the news from Tidnish. Let's have some music. Here is Kate Mackey.

0: Ontario singer-songwriter Kate Mackey with September Sun, 21 minutes after 6 o'clock.
1: That was a cool tune, but not sure how much September Sun we'll be seeing this morning. Maybe Kate could make a follow-up song, September Clouds.
0: November Rain is coming out.
1: Or maybe, September Risk of Thunderstorms. That might be more appropriate today. Looking at Tina's forecast, it is going to be mainly cloudy with periods of rain today, this morning. Risk of Thunderstorms.

0: west, but this afternoon, risk of thunderstorms in the eastern mainland. And when it comes to rainfall totals, we're looking at 5 to 15 millimeters in the west, 15 to 25 in the east, and obviously substantially more if you find yourself caught in a thunderstorm, as Tina likes to tell us. However, you can also expect a mix of sun and cloud from west to east later this afternoon after all that thunderstorms move through. And westerly winds will be 20, gusting to 50 kilometers per hour, even up to 70 along parts of the coast with a high of 21. So pretty messy day ahead. Tina will tell us all about it after the 6:30 news. But right now, 14 degrees in Spencer's Island. Not actually an island, though there is an island off Spencer's Island called Spencer's Island. 14 degrees in Tignish and 16 degrees in Hubli.
1: Thank you, Matt. Well, the kids are back in school, and along with their homework assignments, they'll soon be bringing some germs home. For a closer look at what illnesses are on the rise and how to protect your kids and the rest of your family, we reached our house doctor, Peter Lynn. Good morning, Peter.
2: Good morning, Preston.
1: So what viruses are moving around right now?
2: Well, there's a bunch of them. Rhinovirus is the common cold that's moving around, and there are over 150 versions of it. So even if you've had the common cold, you'll get it again. COVID is also going around in the U.S. 47 states have increasing COVID numbers. They started school a bit earlier, early sort of end of July. So therefore, their kids have mingled, and now the COVID cases are going up. Here in Canada, we're starting the mingling. So the viruses from travel and relatives will now have a chance to kind of move to other students. Thankfully, here in Canada, COVID numbers are still low, 2.3%. That means out of every 100 tests, 2.3 are coming back positive for COVID. So it's not high, but many people are not testing. So that number might not be correct. Influenza and RSV right now are still low, but in another month or so, those ones will go up. And we're very worried about measles. So thankfully, the cases have been pretty close to zero. But then people have traveled. So could we bring some measles back into the mix as well? And so basically, this is the calm before the storm. You know, the kids start mingling. And this is the beginning of the virus exchange program at school that we see every year.
1: So how do all these viruses get into our kids?
2: Well, all the viruses work the same way. They have a set of keys to get into our cells, and they just want to use our factories and our supplies to make millions of copies of themselves. So all they have is keys and a set of blueprints that they carry with them. For COVID, the key is the spike protein. For influenza, the hemagglutinin is the key. So when we call it H1N1, that H part is the set of keys that lets the virus get into our cells. Now, viruses have evolved so much that they don't carry anything that's unnecessary. So that's why viruses can't move on their own. They don't fly. They can't crawl because they know that we will help them move from one person to the next. So I will breathe out the virus and you will suck it in. And so we are the Uber delivery service as well. So no extra machinery for the virus, which means the virus can stay very small. So therefore, they can float out on a droplet of water as we're talking or breathing. So yes, coughing and sneezing sends more stuff out and sends it further away. But just breathing and talking is enough to move the virus from one person to the next. And for COVID, the virus is in your breath 2 days before you even feel sick. So you don't even know you're a big virus factory when you're talking to your family and friends. And the closer you are to me, the easier it is for you to suck the virus into your body. And even if my army does a good job and kills off the virus in my body, the virus has already made it to your body. And so therefore, the virus lives on. And then you pass it to your family and coworkers, and long live the virus. And that's why the scientists remind us that the viruses have been around for 3 to 4 billion years. So of course, they have perfected the art of survival. Even though they can't move, they know how to use us to their advantage.
1: Wow. How do we protect our kids from all these viruses?
2: Imagine if I told a kid, this is a game, the bad guy can't move. They will just say, well, I'll just stay away from the bad guy. And that's the point. Keep some distance between you and other people. If I'm 6 inches away from your face, I will suck in all the viruses that you blow out. But if I'm a foot and a half away, that's not crazy distancing. Then there's a lot of air that I can suck in that doesn't have the virus in it. So just a bit of distance is very helpful. Your hands can bring the virus up to your nose and mouth, and then you could breathe in the virus that way. So the best thing is not to touch your face with your hand. If the virus does get into your body, then the vaccines are very useful. They help you train the immune system ahead of time so they know how to deal with the virus. And for kids, their army hasn't seen a lot of action. So the vaccines teaches them which weapons to make. So therefore, they're prepared when the virus does show up. For the elderly, their army training center is not working well. The thymus is the training center. And by the time you're age 65, for most of us, the thymus has been replaced by fat, like the rest of my body is replaced by fat. So basically, the training center is not working well. So vaccines will be helpful to help them train in the elderly. And finally, for the elderly and kids with immune

0: problems, we might need antiviral medications where we actually stop the virus production line. And this sort of stacks the odds back in our favor of winning against the virus.
1: And so, Dr. Lin, if a child does get sick, what should parents do?
0: Well, we used to say it's just the virus, don't worry about it. I mean, we should still look for red flags, right? If they're having difficulties breathing, if they don't look well, you know, that kind of thing, then they should go see a medical professional. But most of the time, parents are taking care of their kids at home. But remember, by the time your child has a cough or fever, most likely you've picked up the virus already. Having said that, you still want to reduce the amount of virus getting into your body. So fighting a million viruses is better than fighting 100 million viruses. So the best thing to do is to put a mask on the child, but that's uncomfortable for a sick kid. So the next best thing is that we as parents wear the mask, so we cut down on the virus load in our body and keep other family members away. So maybe separate eating time, so you're not all crowded around the table at the same time. For kids that share a room, we used to hang a bed sheet between them. I know it sounds old school, but it works because, you know, the virus can't get across the bed sheet, so it needs to be sucked in. So any distance or barriers will be helpful. Keep the child at home so you don't infect other people at the school. If grandparents are coming over to look after the sick child, they should be wearing a mask and no hands to their face. And if you're going to work, then protect your coworkers. I usually tell them, you know, hey, I got a cold, I'm going to stay away from you guys. And people are so thankful because I'm protecting them. If I don't protect them, then they go home, infect their family, then they go to work and school. And that's how this virus can go viral, so to speak. And eventually the virus reaches the elderly and the vulnerable. And then you start seeing hospitalizations going up. So over the next month, the kids will get sick first, then parents get sick, and then the elderly. And then you're going to see headlines sort of saying things like, you know, virus counts are going up and the hospitalization rates are going up as well. But we can stop this whole cycle. Just don't suck in the virus, no hands to your face, and isolate if you get sick so that you don't move the virus to the next person.
1: Dr. Lin, thanks so much for this.
0: Thanks, Preston.
1: Dr. Peter Lin is our host doctor. We're about 90 seconds away from news time. Matt Brand.
2: Always good to hear from Dr. Lin. And I usually use this time to highlight the mobile primary care clinics happening on the mainland, but I wanted to mention a women's wellness clinic that was posted by the municipality of Barrington. So on Tuesday, September 29th, there's going to be a women's wellness clinic happening at the Barrington Health Center. The clinic will offer pap tests, breast exams, and sexual health services. But you do have to register for the clinic in Barrington on September 29th. And you can find out more on the Municipality of Barrington Facebook page. As far as traffic, just a heads up for folks who might be driving in Lower Sackville this morning. We got an early morning note from Halifax Water. They're doing a water main repair near the intersection of Sackville Drive and Cobequid Road this morning. That note came in around 2 a.m., but those repairs can take a while. So just drive with caution near Sackville Drive and Cobequid Road right now. And if you are driving in the area, if you can let us know if that work is still taking place, Halifax Water still doing repairs near the intersection of Sackville Drive and Cobequid, you can send us a text or voicemail to our traffic line, 902-222-3802.
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3: Here is the CBC News for Nova Scotia. Good morning. I'm Gareth Hampshire. Family and friends are remembering a Richmond County woman who died on the weekend in Cape Breton. The 46-year-old's vehicle was located near a flooded bridge after she was reported missing, and her body was found just a short distance away. The CBC's Kyle Moore reports.
4: Shock and sadness is how many are feeling in the small community of Cleveland. 46-year-old Stephanie Como died on Saturday during a weather event that brought major flooding to the area. Trevor Boudreau is the MLA for the area and speaks for the family.
5: The community is certainly rallying around the family, and I think it's going to take time.
4: Condolences have been pouring in from friends and former colleagues. Straight Supplies posting in part, her death will leave a gaping hole in the lives of all who knew her. And former employer Maritime Travelport Hawkesbury saying, may her memory bring comfort to those who loved her and to all who are grieving her loss. Boudreau says she was very involved in the community.
5: Good sense of humor, loves her family and her friends, loved photography, loved everything about life traveling around Cape Breton. And so I think, you know, one of the good ones.
4: Lois Landry is Richmond County's warden.
6: We're struggling with a lot of destruction of infrastructure, bridges, roads, people cut off, power loss. But really all of that pales in comparison to the loss of life, and our hearts are just broken for her family.
4: There's no word yet.

0: chat about funeral arrangements for Cuomo. Kyle Moore, CBC News, Sydney.
1: A woman from the Annapolis Valley is calling for public round-the-clock addiction withdrawal treatment after her daughter died earlier this year. Barbara Tilley died in February after a long battle with alcohol addiction. Nova Scotia Health says it is prioritizing outpatient services that people can access while living at home. But Barbara's mother, Leslie Tilley, says her daughter

0: detox and then into a 21-day program, which is all in-house, and it kind of gets your legs underneath you. It gives you enough time to be sober, to learn what being sober is all about.
1: Health PEI operates a 21-day in-bed program, and Horizon Health Network in New Brunswick offers withdrawal management programs in which patients are admitted from 30 to 90 days. 8 years after a former Liberal government announced a new hospital for New Waterford, Cape Breton, people in the area are wondering about its status. As the CBC's Michael Gorman reports, the health minister says she wants to make sure the plans from 2018 still make sense, but opposition MLAs are worried previously announced projects might not happen at all.
2: That is a concern of my community, that this Houston government is backing away.
3: New Democrat MLA Kendra Coombs says people in her community want to know why 8 years after it was announced, there's no obvious progress on a new hospital in New Waterford. The former Liberal government announced the plan in 2018, which also included work on the Glace Bay Hospital. Now the health minister says those plans are being reviewed. Coombs is concerned.
2: Right now, my community is dealing with an aging hospital that is not meeting the full needs of my community.
3: Liberal MLA Derek Mombriquette says shovels should have been in the ground by now. He believes budget constraints are at play.
4: They ran out of money, quite frankly, in my opinion, and now they're trying to find ways that they don't have to do the projects.
3: But Health Minister Michelle Thompson says her government remains committed to health care in Cape Breton. Thompson says consultation with the medical community will happen this fall, although she stopped short of saying the new hospital projects would go ahead as planned.
5: I'm not going to presuppose the outcome. We can say that the plans of 2018 are being reviewed, but that's not to say we're removing anything. But it's also not to say we're adding anything. So we just need a little bit of time.
3: Michael Gorman, CBC News at Province House.
1: The Nova Scotia government tabled legislation yesterday that could impact how Nova Scotia Power operates. It would require the province's Independent Energy Board to review the viability of a new regulatory model for the utility. Currently, NSP uses a cost-for-service model, which allows it to recover approved operating costs, capital investments, and a return on equity. Premier Tim Houston says his government's asking the Energy Board to examine performance-based regulation for the power company.
6: This is all part of our work to modernize the electricity system, protect Nova Scotians, and we want to examine whether changing how Nova Scotia Power earns its income will result in better service and better accountability.
1: Performance-based regulation is used in other parts of Canada, including Ontario and Alberta. It ties profits to measurable factors such as reliability and customer service. And that's our news to this hour.
7: Thank you, Gareth. Still to come on the show, when it comes to elder care, what can the Western healthcare system learn from Indigenous traditions? We'll hear about a brand new course at Mount St. Vincent University on that very topic. Tina Simpkin is here now with a look at the forecast. Hello, Tina.
8: Hello, good morning. Well, we have lots of rain out there this morning and some pockets of some heavy rain, and that's falling, especially, say, between Digby and Kentville. And I'm sure that's going to slow a lot of folks down on the road. So not only is it going to be hard for the windshield wipers to catch up, but I'm sure there's going to be a lot of ponding on the roads as the system pushes its way through. Elsewhere, the rain is now starting to push into New Glasgow as well as Sheet Harbour, and it's moving in from west to east. And there will be pockets of rain that will be heavy at times throughout the morning. We are expecting about 10 to perhaps up to 25 millimeters of rain. Heavier amounts could be possible because we also have a risk of thunderstorms in the forecast for this morning. But this afternoon, we should start clearing out from west to east as far as the heavy rain is concerned. But there still are chances for showers into the afternoon, even though we may start seeing some slivers of blue sky into the afternoon as well. Winds are going to be another issue for today. Most of the winds are coming in from the south right now, 20 gusting up to 40 kilometers per hour. But as we progress through the day this afternoon, those winds are going to become more southwesterly, 30 gusting up to 50 kilometers per hour, but we could see some higher wind gusts along areas of the coast up to 70 kilometers per hour. So it's definitely going to get windy throughout the day. A windy Thursday. The umbrella is probably not going to help you out much this morning or this afternoon for that matter. It's going to be hard to dress and stay dry with this kind of weather that's overhead. So, yeah, pockets of heavy rain. Now, our temperatures are in pretty good shape. Most of the temperatures are coming in into the lower to mid-teens, and we should climb near 20 degrees this afternoon. And then tonight, we'll keep a slight chance for showers in the forecast for this evening. Overnight fog patches will develop, temperatures dropping down to around

0: 11. Once we get rid of the fog patches tomorrow morning, we'll see plenty in the way of sunshine and highs near 20 degrees tomorrow. But I will say that tomorrow's winds are going to be northwesterly, 20 gusting up to 40 kilometers per hour. So if you can get out of the wind, it's going to be great. But that 19 degrees may feel a little bit cooler, especially with that northwesterly wind tomorrow.
1: All right. You know, I was noticing how green everything is. I mean, it's been green all summer, yeah, but it's so green now. I was cutting the grass and I could barely get through it. It's so thick and high.
0: We have to mow more often.
1: Yeah. Not like last year.
0: Last year we couldn't, we were in that drought almost, and we were just coming out of it last year. And this year we have plenty of water, so that's always a good thing.
1: All right, Tina, thanks.
0: You're welcome.
1: All right, Matt Brand.
2: Yeah, traffic light at the moment. No issues to report. And we're obviously getting a bunch of rain today, like Tina said. So just make sure you drive with caution and turn off your cruise control if you see water pooling on the road. But I did want to mention a note we saw from the town of Stewiacke. Effective immediately, the town is asking folks to conserve water because a voluntary water conservation effort is currently in place there. This is due to the town's water treatment plant experiencing a mechanical failure. So for now, folks in the town of Stewiacke asked to restrict their water consumption where possible until further notice. And just a little advance notice for folks in West Hants. The West Hants landfill public drop-off area will be temporarily closed starting on Monday. That closure is going to last until the end of the month, so you might want to plan ahead. Again, the public drop-off area at the West Hants landfill will be closed for a couple weeks starting on Monday. Back to the roads. If you do see any issues out there, just give us a call. 902-222-3802.
1: Thanks, Matt. Mount St. Vincent University is offering a new course on aging and well-being. The course explores aging from an Indigenous perspective with a focus on community knowledge and land-based practices. It considers the effects of colonialism and health inequities and community-led approaches to elder care. Caitlin Couric is teaching the course. The first class starts this morning. She is Métis sociologist and a postdoctoral fellow. Good morning, Caitlin.
3: Good morning. How are you?
1: Very good. Why is this course being offered now? What's been lacking in this field?
3: That's a great question. So the course itself is about broadening our understanding of what it means to age well. Indigenous peoples have always had knowledge about aging and wellness, relationships, land, and community. But oftentimes, these perspectives have been left out of university curricula and out of healthcare conversations as well. So it's a good time to bring these conversations back.
1: Tell us more about how the Indigenous perspective on health and aging differs from the Western biomedical model.
3: Yeah, so there's not a singular Indigenous perspective. We're going to be looking at many. But in general, Western perspectives often focus on the individual body. So they're focusing on disease, symptoms, diagnosis, treatment. And Indigenous perspectives are much more relational and they're practiced holistically. And so we will be using the medicine wheel, which has many interpretations, but the medicine wheel is kind of a guiding framework for how some Indigenous communities might look at wellness. And that is much broader than just looking at somebody's physical body. So the medicine wheel is going to also look at physical as well as the emotional, mental, and spiritual well-being and how all of these different pieces are interconnected.
1: I see. I mentioned a moment ago that it also will explore aging with a focus on community knowledge and land-based practices. How so?
3: Yeah, so with that's another thing that kind of gets into the medicine wheel and looking at those broader perspectives. When we're looking at community knowledge and land-based practices, it's really important to acknowledge that knowledge itself doesn't just come from textbooks or universities or peer-reviewed articles. And so we're really, or what I'm hoping, is that we're going to ask students to really think about where knowledge can come from. And we're going to be talking about, you know, learning knowledge from different food, learning knowledge from relationships, learning knowledge from language and stories and from community as well, and kind of recognizing that there's a lot of value in understanding that wellness also comes from having a healthy family. Wellness comes from having a healthy community, and wellness can come from, you know, having healthy land as well.
1: And I understand listening circles are part of this course. How will that work?
3: So again, building off of the different forms of knowledge, I really wanted to incorporate different ways that people would be able to learn. And so we're going to have listening.

0: learning and reflection built into the course. So every week, students will be either listening to a piece of music, they're going to be reading poetry, perhaps, they're going to listen to some podcasts and some TED Talks, and really reflect on what they've heard and reflect on what they've learned so far, and hopefully also reflect on some things that are happening in their own lives. And so learning that knowledge can come from multiple different places and can also be valuable even in an academic space.
1: Right. Can you share with us, Caitlin, how some historical events in your own family's background impacted you and guides you as you teach this course?
0: Yeah, so I am a descendant from St. Madeleine. My grandfather was born in St. Madeleine, which is a community in Manitoba, very close to the Saskatchewan border. And in 1939, that community was forcibly relocated, essentially burned down and turned into pasture. And so the entire community was displaced, including my grandfather's family. And that's something that when my grandfather and his siblings were growing up, something that they really weren't allowed to talk about. And now we're seeing this real reclaiming of identity. I have cousins that are learning their traditional language of French Michif. And in 2024, the land was actually given back to the community. And so I think in seeing how that trajectory happened, first of all, it's incredibly recent history, that this is not something that happened, you know, hundreds of years ago. It's something that's within living memory. But also I think with, you know, seeing the community gather every year for St. Madeleine Days and having that land back, I think the other part that I want to really incorporate into the course is that, you know, these histories matter, but it's also important to talk about the resilience of the communities and the way in which the relationships kept these communities going and kept them together. And so the course will be very focused on, you know, the advantages and the positive things that we can also learn from these histories and not just disadvantage.
1: How do you think Indigenous elders may benefit from a course like this over the long term?
0: Well, our department ends up serving a lot of people who are going to go into health services. And I'm hoping that with this particular course, their students are learning that Indigenous elders are not simply recipients of services, that they're knowledge holders, family members, community members, and we might have to approach care in a different way. We might have to approach them in a different way, and hopefully we're able to integrate some of those perspectives as well to make sure that everybody as they age has appropriate and equitable care.
1: Good luck with this course. Thanks so much for telling us about it.
0: Yeah, thank you so much.
1: Caitlin Couric is a Métis sociologist based in Winnipeg. She's teaching the new Indigenous Perspectives on Aging and Well-Being class at Mount St. Vincent University. The class starts today, this morning actually, but Caitlin says there's still time to register for any students who are listening. 15 minutes away from 7 o'clock.
2: Well, we're hearing the pitter-patter of rain on our window right now. Actually, we may have exceeded pitter-patter at this point because we are getting a decent amount of rain today. Looking at Tina's forecast, and it's going to be mainly cloudy with periods of rain this morning, a risk of thunderstorms in the west. This afternoon, a risk of thunderstorms in the eastern mainland. And for rainfall totals, we're looking at 5 to 15 millimeters in the west, 15 to 25 in the east, and then obviously more if we find ourselves caught in a thunderstorm. However, we can expect a mix of sun and cloud from west to east later this afternoon when all that's done, and westerly winds are going to be pretty strong today, 20 gusting to 50, even up to 70 along parts of the coast with a high of 21 degrees for today. Right now, 16 degrees in Windsor, 14 in River John, and 16 in Eastern Passage.
1: Thanks, Matt. Well, Glenora Distillery in Glenville in Cape Breton Island does a lot of business with the United States, but the company says that will change now thanks to a ban on certain Canadian imports announced this week by U.S. President Donald Trump. The ban includes most alcoholic drinks, and they're in response to Canada's retaliatory tariffs, which kicked in on Tuesday. Lockie McLean is president of Glenora. He spoke with the CBC's Brittany Wenzel in Cape Breton.
3: Tell us a little bit about how much business you do with the United States.
4: Well, in the last couple of years, we've probably about a third to 40% of our volume of sales has probably been to the United States. Before that, our largest international market volume-wise was Russia. But obviously,

0: a leader there messed it up, and now we got another leader in the U.S. is messing us up again. So,
1: oh gosh. So, what does this mean for you? The fact that they're now banning Canadian alcohol imports into the United States.
0: I don't know. I guess we're gonna have to pack up and move to Chile or something. I'm not sure, but we're still evaluating because it looks like it'll directly affect us. So means that into our busiest season into the United States, we'll have zero sales. So that will be, it'll hurt. It'll hurt quite badly. I mean, I'm on the board of the Canadian Craft Distillers Alliance, and the majority of them don't sell into the United States or don't have a very large volume. But obviously the large distilleries, there's probably six or seven that do, and they're part of Spirits Canada. And they sell the majority of their spirit, I would say, into the United States market. So this is more so directed at those entities, but obviously we get held up, or I get held up in that crossfire.
1: And prior to this, you know, sort of escalation, I guess, from the United States, were you affected at all by the tariffs?
0: We were affected indirectly in that going across the border became a chess match. We didn't know when to ship, when we couldn't ship, if it was going to get turned away. Then obviously you don't know if you get a delay, whether the rates are become effective and get going across.
1: You had these issues before this current escalation. Have you been looking at markets beyond the United States? And I know you, like you said, you already had to pivot from selling so much to Russia, and now it's the U.S. that's the problem. So where do you kind of go from here?
0: Well, Asia is one area. I've got a little small order going to Singapore, Malaysia, Thailand next month. So we'll see how that goes. But again, these things don't turn on a dime. You don't get your distribution into usually a chain such as we had in Russia or distribution in the U.S. It's taken a long time. So it's not just days or weeks or months. It's years usually. So yeah, it's going to be challenging. There's no doubt. I mean, obviously, China is a massive market. India is a massive market, but we are not in those markets specifically. So we have to pivot and try to look at those and part of our long-term strategy. But in the meantime, we have to make sure that our team at Glenora are covered, and we got to make sure that we have enough cash flow coming in order to cover things in which we have to produce and manufacture. So,
1: and you mentioned that you are a part of an organization with some other distilleries, and I know this news is quite fresh, but what have you heard from others?
0: Well, the United States, probably 5-7 years ago, instituted an excise break, or grant, for lack of a better word, to all distillers in the United States. So any distillery who distills alcoholic product can get up to $1 million rebate credit in regards to the amount of excise dollars that they pay in the United States. So we've been asking our federal government to match or exceed that so that we can compete. And so the Canadian government, up to for the last 3 years, has resisted supporting the Canadian Craft Distillers Alliance in any way, shape, or form in that regard. So we had a meeting yesterday that we are trying to go back at them and saying, okay, we have this new impediment. We can't grow at all in the United States. And they still are getting this tremendous benefit. And we get nothing. We get no break. In fact, we every April 1st for the last 4 years, we've had increases. So all we're looking for is more of a level playing ground where the Canadian government shows some support for our industry, especially where there's been basically a wall put up across the Canadian border.
1: And just speaking of the federal government, I mean, Lockie, how do you feel about how this trade war is being handled?
0: Overall, the Canadian government is doing 98 to 99% correctly. I mean, you can't succumb to bullying tactics. You have to basically say have a win-win type situation, and agreeing to a lose-lose situation or a lose-win situation is not a proper type of deal to be entered into. So, no, I believe is that the government overall is doing the right, correct thing. You just have to have a willing partner on the other side that is a little bit more reasonable, a lot more reasonable, actually.
2: Lockie McLean is the president of the Glenora Distillery in Inverness County. He was speaking with the CBC's Brittany Wenzel. 8 minutes away from 7 o'clock, Phil DeMont is here now with the business news. Good morning, Phil.
3: Morning, Preston.
2: So we were just talking about there this week, Washington imposed these new tariffs on a wide range of Canadian exports, bans as well. How

0: Damaging are these new tariffs more widely to our exports into the U.S.?
1: Less than you'd think, and that's why I'm picking on it. Late Tuesday night, Donald Trump, you're right, came up with a bunch of Canadian products. They would be hit by new tariffs and, you know, bans, things like motorcycles, some booze, whey. We actually sell $335 million worth of whey in the U.S. every year. All told, 110 items on Washington's new trade hit list look bad. And the administration's move, obviously, in response to Canada this week imposing our own tariffs on American goods coming up here. And the problem was this, that because of the back-and-forth nature of this bilateral battle, analysts starting to fear that people would go trade nuclear, the two sides would go trade nuclear as tariffs escalated. But hidden in the new list, removal of 10 Canadian products that were affected by earlier American tariffs, items like cement, electronic switchboards, even toilet paper. So you take cement. Canada sells about more than $500 million worth of that construction material in the U.S. annually, but it makes up 20% of all American cement imports. You remove that item from the naughty list, it gives U.S. builders cheaper raw materials, and I think that's what they were looking at. All told, the value of Trump's new hit list on Canadian products, $1.85 billion. The value of the products taken off the same list, $1.74 billion. Canada's worse off with the new tariffs, but by only $110 million. Nothing to sneeze at, but nothing to start pulling your hair out over either.
0: All right. Good perspective there. What about this? Apple had its new product showcase event on Wednesday, mm-hmm. and its latest innovation is this foldable phone. So isn't Apple like a decade late with this? I mean, they did reinvent this flip phone.
1: Yeah, no, exactly. It is. But Apple argues that foldable technology has always been lousy until recently. They were at their annual fall new product launch in California. The analysts also had a first look at new CEO John Ternus. He took over top spot this month from retiring head honcho Tim Cook. And what Ternus unveiled, head analysts nodding, not bad. The foldable phone, the iPhone Duo. Biggest change, though, to the smartphone in 20 years has obviously a foldable screen, opens to a bigger kind of, you know, full monitor, if you will, when you get it out. And that's the reason Apple held off this technology for a while. First introduced in 2018, foldable phones were innovative but fragile, and they had a crease across the larger screen you couldn't get rid of.
0: Yeah.
1: Apple's version gets rid of that problem but introduces a new one between $2,000 and $3,000. It's the most expensive iPhone. At the low end, it's about $700 more than the company's other most expensive phone, so it's a big jump up. Analysts still think it'll be a hit. Some predicting it could make up 10% of its revenues next year, about $46 billion. And Ternus does need a win. On the one hand, the new guy inherits a company worth $5 trillion. On the other hand, they introduced, I didn't realize this, a new Siri last year, and it didn't work. So they want to see whether he can come up with products that actually work.
0: It didn't work.
1: Yeah, apparently. Well, it didn't work. It worked, but it wasn't particularly excitable and didn't really get a buzz to it.
0: This week, there was more big art heist happening again, stealing a pair of valuable paintings in France. So now there's this renewed focus on art theft. Is this type of crime on the rise this year?
1: It's actually been rising for about the past 2 years, but it's not the type you see in the movies with a suave Pierce Brosnan in a tuxedo. Instead, it's criminals using sledgehammers, guns, even explosives to make off with expensive artwork and jewelry. That's according to a report from Europol. That's the European Union Law Enforcement Agency. Last October, thieves used power tools and a mechanical lift to swipe $100 million worth of famous jewels from Paris's Louvre. That was well documented. This year, though, burglars went decidedly low-tech, used a tractor to break down a fence at an Italian museum and ran off with $10 million worth of paintings. Also this year, a pair of ne'er-do-wells posing as tourists did a smash-and-grab with a glass case and ran off with a $4 million necklace from a museum in Vienna. Europol says the trend is actually going away from stealing paintings, which are hard to sell, and making off with jewelry, which is easy to run off with and better easy to flog. Gold, you can also melt down. And also, to be honest, Preston, to use a hammer to break a glass case doesn't take a genius.
0: No, I mean, what do you do with these paintings? I can see.
1: I don't know. I think it just hangs in somebody's, you know, some famous guy. I don't know. I just, because you can't sell it.
0: Can't resell that stuff.
1: No.
0: You're not going to see it at the Sally Ann down on Kempt Road later on.
1: I'll go looking.
0: That's where I go to buy my art. All right. Thank you, Phil.
1: Thanks, Preston.
0: That's Phil DeMont with the business news. Let's go to the news from Gareth Hampshire is there with headlines. Hello, Gareth.
2: Hi, Preston. Coming up, a Truro cyclist family is looking for answers after an 83-year-old man died 7 weeks after a collision. The family says this was a hit and run. Police are still looking for the driver. Truro police posted an image of a white four-door pickup truck, but are not calling it a hit and run. CBC's Luke Ettinger has the details coming up. And also in the news, Nova Scotia's Minister of Social Development's defending a change to the

0: Income Assistance Disability Supplement that one Halifax lawyer says is discriminatory. People who live in tents no longer qualify for the payment. It's about $300 a month. The minister says money's not always what people need, but a human rights lawyer says this is atrocious and has complained to the Human Rights Commission. I'll have the details on these and other stories at 7:30.
1: Yeah, thanks, Gareth. And we're going to start in traffic because we do have a collision on the board in the Preston area. That's on Highway 107 inbound, just after exit 18. That's the Mineville, East Preston, Lake Echo exit. And we do have big slowdowns forming there on the highway. So again, a collision on Highway 107 inbound, just past exit 18 between Lake Echo and Preston. And big slowdowns forming there, so make sure you slow down as well as if you're approaching the area. And of course, if you have any more information on that issue or any problems in traffic, you can always give us a shout on the traffic line with a text or voicemail. 902-222-3802. As for our weather, it's going to be a very, very wet day ahead. But you know what? You can ditch the umbrella. It's going to be very, very windy as well. Tina's forecast calling for a mainly cloudy day with periods of rain. We've got thunderstorms today from west to east. And when it comes to rainfall totals, looking at 5 to 15 millimeters in the west, 15 to 25 in the east, and substantially more if we find ourselves caught in a thunderstorm today. However, we can also expect a mix of sun and cloud from west to east later this afternoon after the thunderstorms have moved through, and westerly winds are going to be 20, gusting to 50 kilometers per hour, even up to 70 along parts of the coast with a high of 21. So yeah, that umbrella has no chance today. Right now, 17 degrees in Lunenburg, 16 degrees in Port Williams, and 16 degrees in Cherry Brook.
2: Thank you, Matt. Coming up in the second hour of the show, a new report suggests a number of Nova Scotian students living with disabilities are being excluded from their educational activities. A representative of Inclusion Nova Scotia will explain the findings of that report. And we'll look at a case where allegations of spreading hate came up against allegations of unlawful arrest. Our legal columnist will tell us about the legal issues at play there. So that's coming up on Information Morning. I'm Preston Mulligan. We're back after the news.
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6: This is World Report. Good morning. I'm Marcia Young. Republicans are trying to rally the party faithful ahead of November's critical U.S. midterm elections. They are holding their first ever midterm convention.
7: Vote Republican and we will leave the world in our dust for generations to come. There'll be nothing like it. We're right at that gate.
6: U.S. President Donald Trump addressing the crowd in Dallas for 2 hours last night. But it is his other comments that have pundits and historians wondering whether Trump might be doing something illegal. At the Republican Party convention in Dallas, Trump effectively offered taxpayers a substantial amount of money if they voted for his party in the upcoming midterm elections. My World Report co-host John Northcott joins me now in studio with more. And John, has something like this ever happened before?
8: Marcia, not as far as anyone can remember. Under U.S. Code 18, subsection 597, titled Expenditures to Influence Voting, both someone who offers anything or accepts anything to affect a vote would be breaking the law and liable to a fine or imprisonment or both. Nonetheless, the U.S. president, in speaking to the faithful last night, appeared to do exactly that.
7: And here is my promise. If the Republicans win the House of Representatives and the United States Senate, both of them, I will issue a dividend to every adult citizen in the United States of America for $5,000.
8: Now, there are a lot of questions about whether this is something Trump could actually do, but that's often a concern raised about a lot of what he proposes and tends to go ahead with anyway. Think the White House ballroom, the Washington Arch, and even tariffs.
6: Why would the U.S. president be proposing to pay voters $5,000?
8: Well, there are his tumbling poll numbers, record gas prices, the war against Iran, and concerns Republicans could lose both the House and the Senate in November's midterms. That would leave

0: 34 passengers were on board. It's not clear what caused the fire. Some reports say it may have started in the cargo hold. Prime Minister Mark Carney is meeting with his cabinet in Banff, Alberta this afternoon. They will be planning the year ahead as Canada faces an intensifying trade war with the U.S. Rafi Bujikanyan reports.
1: Let's stay relentlessly focused on what we can do.
2: Finance Minister François-Philippe Champagne ahead of today's cabinet meeting in the Rockies.
1: Planning session with my colleague in Banff is really about relentless focus on building the strongest economy in the G7.
2: But that economy is facing some serious challenges. Prime Minister Mark Carney has not announced if he plans to retaliate against the latest U.S. escalation on Canada in the ongoing trade war. The White House threatening to ban Canadian goods like alcohol by the end of this month. The cabinet forum will focus on Carney's push to diversify the Canadian economy and how he will fend off the latest American offensive.
3: When you ask specifically about how he's handling the Canada-U.S. relationship, you're getting a majority of Canadians approving.
2: David Coletto is a pollster with Abacus Data. He says Canadians are still looking for strength against the White House and unlikely to punish a prime minister who seems to be delivering on that front, at least in the short term.
3: The biggest unknown is how long does that resolve hold if, you know, household finances become under increased pressure.
2: And the trade war is only part of the agenda. The list of people briefing cabinet include the mayors of Calgary and Red Deer, as well as Alberta pollster Janet Brown, all a little more than a month before voters here head to the polls. On the ballot, a referendum question on whether or not the province should have an eventual vote on separating from the country. Rafi Bujikanyan, CBC News, Banff, Alberta.
0: Ukrainian President Volodymyr Zelensky is in Calgary today. Zelensky and his wife are here on a three-day visit. Foreign Affairs Minister Anita Anand received them on the tarmac last night. Zelensky will be attending events to discuss support for Ukraine with Canadian leaders. He is also scheduled to visit Toronto and North Bay. Zelensky says Ukraine's air defenses and winter preparations will be the focus of his visit. His flight faced delays after a Russian drone entered Moldova's airspace. The drone exploded more than 150 kilometers from the airport. And that is the latest national and international news from World Report. News anytime at cbcnews.ca. I'm Marcia Young.
4: Welcome back to Information Morning. I'm Preston Mulligan. Good morning. It is Thursday, September the 10th. Coming up in this hour of the show.
5: You know, my parents fought that fight. Parents after them fought that fight.
4: A new report sheds light on the ongoing issues kids with disabilities face at school. Our legal columnist, Wayne McCage, joins us to look at a case where a street preacher was arrested for allegedly spreading hate. And starting on a sour note, some schools in Halifax are having a hard time finding music teachers. We'll find out why the job seems to have become less attractive.

0: That's all coming up. Matt Brand is here watching traffic and weather. Hello, Matt.
1: Hey, Preston. Now, from musical instruments to weather instruments, because I'm sure that rain gauge is getting a workout this morning. Looking at Tina's forecast, it's going to be mainly cloudy with periods of rain today. There's a risk of thunderstorms from west to east, and we're looking at 5 to 15 millimeters of rain in the west, 15 to 25 in the east today, and even more if you're caught in a thunderstorm. But we can expect a mix of sun and cloud from west to east later this afternoon. Tina will explain all this after the 7:30 news. But we do have a high of 21 today. Windy today as well. Westerly winds will be 20, gusting to 50 with a high of, winds reaching up to 70 along parts of the coast. Right now, though, 14 degrees in New Glasgow, 17 degrees in Bear River, and 15 in North Preston. So despite the rain, quite warm out there this morning. In traffic, we do have a collision on Highway 107 inbound between Lake Echo and Preston right now. That collision causing big backups inbound, but also seeing some decent-sized slowdowns forming outbound there as well. So if you are headed towards the Preston area on Highway 107, you want to be ready to slow down in both directions or try to avoid that area right now if you can. And of course, if you have any more information on that or anything in traffic, you can always send us a text or voice.

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1: Thank you, Matt. Gareth Hampshire is in the newsroom with headlines. Hi, Gareth.
2: Hi, Preston. Coming up at 7:30, an Annapolis Valley woman says her daughter died because the province lacks facilities where people going through withdrawal can stay and get their lives together. Nova Scotia Health says they're focused on providing addiction services that people can access as outpatients. We'll hear from Leslie Tilley coming up about her daughter Barbara's situation. The CBC's Josh Hoffman has a full report on the way. And a Cape Breton whiskey company is looking for new markets in response to the U.S. measures that will ban Canadian alcohol. Glenora Distillery outside Mabu says it's going to be a big blow. And in anticipation of this, the company's been focusing on Asia. It does have an order going to Singapore, Malaysia, and Thailand, but says these types of markets can take years to establish, not weeks or months. I'll be back with all the details at 7:30.
1: Okay, thank you, Gareth. 13 minutes after 7 o'clock. A new report from Inclusion Nova Scotia paints a disheartening picture of how some kids with disabilities experience school. The data comes from a national survey called the Exclusion Tracker, collects reports of alleged exclusion in schools and childcare between September of 2025 and June of 2026. 73 Nova Scotia families took part. Many described incidents such as their child being isolated at school, sent home early, or suspended. Brian Foster is the executive director of Inclusion Nova Scotia, and he told the CBC's Selena Alders that even though classes have just begun, they're already hearing similar stories.
3: Some of these are people that, you know, were dealing with it last year, and it's just a continuation of the problems that they had last year. But for others, it's new challenges, new teachers or new schools and new transitions. So they're working through it. And we're getting outreach across the province from people already where they're trying to figure out how to work through that.
4: Does that alarm you that it's this soon already, or is that just the norm?
3: It's not surprising. For our organization, a big piece of the work that we have been plugging away at for a long time is inclusive education. And you know, my parents fought that fight. Parents after them fought that fight. Inclusive education is constantly evolving, and I think that like we're at a point where I wish I could say we were surprised, but unfortunately it is the norm, and we're here to help people navigate that norm, but it could be different.
4: Let's talk about the report a little bit more specifically, I guess. Give us an overview and what are some of the main findings within the report itself?
3: Sure. About 75% said that they had experienced exclusion that was ongoing. So that means about 25% of the instances were what people would have characterized as one-offs. But the ones that are more concerning are those ones where people, and they are three-quarter majority of those, are ones where people say it's an ongoing issue that they're struggling with. Just less than half of those are formal suspensions. A lot of the other reports are actually instances of people being sent home early or being left out of specific programs or parts of school because of barriers in one form or another to participation. Sadly, from those 73 reports, and we expect we'll see even more this year, unfortunately, but of those reports, 97% said that they have not been resolved. So that means that most of the people that finished school last year and were confronting forms of exclusion are likely rolling into a very similar situation now.
4: And so some of the examples of the exclusion, like you said, are formal suspensions, mm-hmm. Being sent home from school.
3: Yep.
4: Can you just tell me some of those examples?
3: Yeah, yeah. I think that like the thing we always say is that exclusion in the education context is not just suspension. It can be being sent home early. It can be shortened days. It can be a unnecessary and unusual amount of separation from classmates, so spending too much time in resource rooms or in spaces where they've been separated from the rest of students. That it can also be instances of people left out of activities, or it also can be instances where somebody is physically present but they're not being pulled in and

0: included in activities. So, and that comes back to something we say all the time, which is presence is not inclusion. You have to think about the intentional act of including people.
1: I've spoken to, you know, a number of families over the years for stories on inclusive education or instances where students have been excluded. And the reasoning is that we don't have enough staff, our staff aren't trained properly to accommodate your needs, we need more support. Is that generally what you're hearing as well, or is it something else?
0: Yeah, there's definitely concerns around resources, and we hear that often, that there's that students aren't getting enough time with teachers, or that there's an over-reliance on TAs, or not enough teaching assistants, or there's not enough time for them to develop the individualized learning programs. So we know that time is valuable, and we know that teachers are stretched thin already, and when they have several students with additional needs in the class, that can put a lot of pressure on them, and we think that, you know, most of the blame for the situation is not with teachers or students, it's really with the structure of things. We have to make sure we're following through on obligations around training and readiness, and most of that stuff is already encapsulated in the inclusive education policy that the province has, and it's really just a matter of developing guidelines, procedures, training, and following through on those policies and adequately resourcing them.
2: Brian Foster is the Executive Director of Inclusion Nova Scotia. He spoke with the CBC's Selena Alders. Brendan McGuire is the Minister of Education and Early Childhood Development. He spoke with the CBC's Taryn Grant.
3: So first, I want to thank Inclusion Nova Scotia and everybody who participated. I did have a chance to read the report today. Going to probably go through it again in a fine-tooth comb. My response would be that every child has a right to a safe and inclusive classroom and a right to an education. We've invested heavily in inclusion and making sure that those children have those supports. So I'm going to go through that report, and we'll definitely be in touch with Inclusion Nova Scotia.
4: What does it tell you about how effective those inclusive education efforts are?
3: I think our efforts are effective, but we're always learning and we're always adding. This year we're doing the behavior intervention model, which is something the report had asked for, and that's going to be parents, professionals, and staff working together for individualized plans for those students. A lot of the stuff that the report has positioned or asked for, is we're already moving forward on that stuff, so we're all kind of on the same page, and so looking forward to it all being implemented fully.
4: Okay, so let's talk more about the recommendations. Some of them include fully implementing the inclusive education policy, establishing accountability for exclusion, providing individual supports before exclusion occurs. So are you committing to all of those recommendations?
3: So we're already moving forward all of that stuff. We are using data now to help make decisions around where the resources go. We've invested over $360 million and more to come. But again, this is about ensuring that those children have a safe environment, and we're going to listen to what the parents have to say, the students have to say, and the staff have to say, and we're continue to invest.
2: Brendan McGuire is the Minister of Education and Early Childhood Development. He spoke there with the CBC's Taryn Grant. 21 minutes after 7 o'clock.
5: A bit of a power outage whack-a-mole this morning. The power outage in Tatamagush has been restored, but seeing a new outage in the Gilbert's Cove area in Digby County, about 850 customers without power. That cause is being investigated, and the estimated restore time is around 10:30 this morning. We'll keep an eye on this as well. And in traffic, there is a collision on Highway 107 inbound. That's between exits 17 and 18, so between Lake Echo and Preston. And it is causing slowdowns in both directions, mostly inbound, but you want to be careful in both directions there. Again, a collision on Highway 107 near the Preston exit. And of course, if you see any other issues out there, just give us a call, 902-222-3802.
2: Thank you, Matt. Well, in June of 2023, a man set up a speaker in front of the Halifax North Memorial Library and began to preach.
6: Today is that time to make it right with God. Today is that time to call on the name of the Lord. For whosoever shall call on the name of the Lord shall be saved.
2: Now, the man went on to disparage the 2S LGBTQ+ community and women who have abortions. And that's just a

0: snippet of what he said. Halifax Regional Police arrested Sean Benito for public disturbance and inciting hatred. He was later released without charges. Benito then filed a lawsuit against the police for unlawful arrest and for violating his right to free speech. But last week, the Nova Scotia Supreme Court dismissed the suit. Wayne McKay joins us now to look at the issues in this case. Wayne is Professor Emeritus at Dalhousie University's Schulich School of Law and Information Morning's legal columnist. Good morning, Wayne.
1: Good morning.
0: Why did the judge dismiss the lawsuit?
1: Well, basically, the lawsuit was based on two claims. One, that his charter rights had been violated, and secondly, that he was unlawfully arrested, and the judge found that neither of those claims were substantiated, or he couldn't prove that in the judge's view, the arrest was a reasonable one, and the charter rights were not violated, so he dismissed it because there was no basis for it.
0: What does it say about this whole case? What does it say about free speech?
1: Well, that's really the important point. What it reaffirms is not the first time they've made it clear that free speech and in a sense, freedom of religion to some extent too, are very important rights, but they're not absolute, that there are things that are not covered by free speech. And one of the things not covered by free speech is hate speech or speech that incites hatred. So I think that's the main takeaway message here, and that many times people think free speech is unlimited, but it's not.
0: Does the fact that he was using a amplified bullhorn matter in this case?
1: Well, it matters for the second charge for sure, which was creating a disturbance. So there was both a charge for inciting hatred and creating a disturbance. But it also matters a bit, I think, in, how you deliver the speech, and whether you would do it in a problematic way is part of what they look at as well.
0: Are you surprised that the police released Sean Benito without any charges back in 2023?
1: I'm actually not surprised that they did that, especially in relation to the creation of or inciting of hatred, because that's a very high standard to meet. That section of the criminal code requires very clear evidence. I think it's only been successfully used once against Keegster way back a long time ago. So I'm not surprised that it didn't rise to that level. And what they said was the statements were too vague. Not that they weren't possibly hateful, but they were too vague to fit that. I'm a little surprised they didn't pursue further the creation of a disturbance, because there was evidence that even across the street, many people were bothered by and heard it, and in fact called the police to complain about the disturbance. So maybe that was just too small a thing to pursue. I don't know.
0: Mm-hmm. What do you think of his claim for damages, $1.2 million?
1: That's pretty striking, actually, and I'm surprised that it would be that high. I mean, first of all, there's no indication, because they don't get to the damage part of the case, what factors he thought were the damages. When you have a charter claim, in part, it's just the fact that your charter rights are violated is some value, but still how it happens, what kind of losses you had, whether there was damage to reputation, all kinds of things would go into it. But nonetheless, that seems like an awfully high sum. For example, on the unlawful arrest part, there was no suggestion that there was any injury or any sort of public display beyond what was necessary to detain him. He didn't resist. So it seems like an awfully high figure without much clear indication of what might constitute that.
0: Is the question the fact that it's, or does it concern you, the amount, or just the fact that he's asking for damages, period? I mean, what does the court have to consider he suffered in order to decide, okay, you're entitled to X amount?
1: Well, there's two parts to this. So on the unlawful arrest part, he would normally have to prove that it was unlawful, and again with the charter that it was violated, and they didn't do that. But in terms of the damages you would get for that, you would look at things like damage to reputation, whether he was assaulted in some way, whether they abused him verbally, those kind of things you would look at. In the charter violation, which is fairly discretionary under Section 24, you could have a wide range of things you'd look at, but there would be some value or some injury, if you want, just in removing your charter rights. But again, it would be harder to think what that would be. And

0: In Canadian terms, you very rarely get that kind of a damage award for much, much more problematic things. So yeah. It seemed rather outrageous to me, quite frankly.
1: He would have to prove that there were actual damages.
0: Exactly, exactly.
1: So the judge awarded costs to the defendants in this lawsuit. What can you tell us about that?
0: Well, that sounds like, I presume in some way, a deterrence, and it is to some extent, so people won't engage in frivolous lawsuits that if you go and you lose, you may have to pay, and you do have to pay sometimes, but the cost isn't what in a lay sense, we'd think of the cost. It's not the total cost to the other side. For example, it does not include lawyers' fees times, which is a very large part of the cost. It would include things like signing of, or dealing with documents, filing papers, staff time, those kind of things. It can be in the hundreds or even thousands of dollars, the cost. So it's really there in part to deter frivolous lawsuits and potentially indirectly deter bad behavior, I suppose.
1: Wayne, thanks for your thoughts on this.
0: No problem. Happy to do so.
1: Wayne McKay is Professor Emeritus at Dalhousie University's Schulich School of Law and Information Morning's legal columnist. We're about 90 seconds away from news time. Matt Brandt.
2: Yeah, in traffic, we have two collisions in the same area right now. So we've been reporting a collision on Highway 107 inbound. That's between exits 17 and 18 on the 107 in the Lake Echo Preston area. And the biggest backups there are inbound. We have slowdowns outbound as well. But now, reports of a second collision there. So you might want just to avoid Highway 107 between Preston and Lake Echo right now. And there's more. The traffic map is showing a collision in the north end of Halifax. That's at the intersection of Roby and Almond near the old Steve Areno's drive-thru spot, if you're familiar. So you might want to avoid that if possible as well. But also just looking for confirmation if there is an issue there. So if you do see an issue at the or a collision or something like that at the intersection of Roby and Almond or any other issues anywhere in the mainland, you can always give us a shout on the traffic line. 902-222-3802. As for weather, getting quite a bit of rain today, but a bit of a mixed bag. A little surprise at the end of the day, perhaps. Tina's forecast calling for a mainly cloudy day with periods of rain. There's a risk of thunderstorms from west to east today. Looking at 5 to 15 millimeters of rain in the west, 15 to 25 in the east, even more in thunderstorms. But maybe a mix of sun and cloud later this afternoon when all that moves through. Tina's going to tell us all about it in just a little bit.
1: Looks pretty wet out there right now. Thank you, Matt. 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
3: Here is the CBC News for Nova Scotia. Good morning. I'm Gareth Hampshire. A Truro cyclist family is looking for answers after an 83-year-old man died 7 weeks after a collision. As the CBC's Luke Ettinger reports, the family calls it a hit and run.
4: It was a tragedy, let's put it this way.
5: Andrew McAdam grieves the loss of her husband and best friend for 56 years. Doug McAdam was cycling in early July. A crash with a truck broke his femur. He was hospitalized for 12 days and in late August died of a pulmonary embolism. The family see that as a direct result of the crash. His daughter, Michelle.
6: It's still just so hard to accept. You know, the surgeon said he has the bones of a 17-year-old. His doctor said he's going to live forever. He was just a very healthy, strong, fit, active, joyful person.
5: As the family looks for justice, 2 months on, investigators are still looking for the driver involved. Truro police posted an image of a white four-door pickup truck this week, but aren't calling it a hit and run. The family disagree.
6: A hit and run is where a vehicle strikes a person and leaves the scene. That is what happened.
5: The crash happened at the corner of Willow and Arthur Streets. Anyone with information on the July 7th incident is asked to contact police. Luke Ettinger, CBC News, Truro.
3: An Annapolis Valley woman says her daughter died because the province lacks facilities where people going through withdrawal can stay and get their lives together. But Nova Scotia Health says they are focused on providing addiction services that people can access while living at home. The CBC's Josh Hoffman has more.
7: You know, many people say their children are bright as shining lights, but she truly was.
8: Leslie Tilley's living room is covered in pictures of her daughter, Barbara. Leslie, who has battled addiction herself, says Barbara is dead because Nova Scotia Health doesn't have facilities where patients can stay for extended periods of time to get sober and back on their feet.
7: Since they don't have a 21-

0: 5-day program, I made my house almost like a rehab. She said, Mom, take all my money, take my tips, put it in the bank, take my bank card. This is a girl that needed help and wanted help.
1: Nova Scotia Health says they're more focused on providing services people can access while still living in the community. Jen.

0: skills for recovery within their community has been shown to support people in their recovery.
1: But health authorities in PEI and New Brunswick offer programs in which patients can stay in facilities for weeks at a time until they get sober. And Leslie Tilley wants to see the same in Nova Scotia. Josh Hoffman, CBC News, Greenwood.
2: Nova Scotia's Minister of Social Development is defending a change to the Income Assistance Disability Supplement that one Halifax lawyer says is discriminatory. People who live in tents no longer qualify for the payment, which is just over $300 a month. Susan Corkum-Greek says in some cases, money is not what people need.
3: We need to continue on the path that we've set out, which is to get the supports people need, and we are absolutely committed to that work. And we can't force people inside, that is true, but we're going to work with them to help them get to the point where they decide to be inside.
2: Vince Calderhead, a human rights lawyer, says taking the disability supplement away from those who live in tents is atrocious social policy. He has formally complained to the Human Rights Commission and is calling for it to investigate. A Cape Breton distillery says a recent announcement by Donald Trump will have a big impact on its business. The U.S. president says his government will ban certain Canadian imports by the end of the month, including most alcoholic drinks. Glenora Distillery sells malt whiskey just outside of Mabou. Lockie McLean is the president. He says the company does a third of its business south of the border and is now looking to other markets.
4: We've been trying to focus a little bit more on Asia. We got a little small order going to Singapore, Malaysia, Thailand here next month. So we'll see how that goes. But again, these things don't turn on a dime. It's not just days or weeks or months, it's years usually. So it's going to be challenging, there's no doubt.
2: McLean says his distillery is heading into its busiest time of the year for sales. And if the tariffs go ahead, the company expects to make zero sales to the U.S. And that's our news to this hour.
5: Thank you, Gareth. Still to come, music education is as popular as ever in the Halifax area. So why is it so hard to find music teachers? We'll get some answers from a former teacher and administrator in Halifax. Tina Simpkin is here now with a look at the weather. Tina, some pretty wild, rainy weather outside our windows right now.
6: Yeah, that's right. And when this rain comes down in pockets of heavy rain, it really comes down. It is pouring out there. And windshield wipers really don't have much of a chance against those really heavy downpours. Still have a risk of thunderstorms in the forecast for this morning, especially in the eastern mainland. The western mainland is already starting to clear out as far as the heavy rain is concerned. But even when the heavy rain does end, we're still going to hold chances for showers in the forecast this afternoon as well as this evening. The thing is, with this system, it will be ending from west to east across the province, beginning this morning and then ending towards the supper time hour in the eastern mainland. And the heavy pockets of rain are now overhead in Halifax, stretching into Stewiacke and Truro. We've got some pockets of heavy rain falling through the Annapolis Valley, stretching all the way into northern Nova Scotia from Parsborough to Spring Hill to Oxford to Amherst, and also in the eastern mainland from New Glasgow to Pictou, heading towards Cape Breton. There are areas of rain that are really coming down. It's a very heavy rate of rain that is falling in the eastern mainland as well, in areas, of course, that we don't want these pockets of heavy rain. But again, the system is going to be in today and then out by later on this afternoon and this evening. So good riddance, and it's a good thing it's going to be in and out pretty quickly. I think on average, most are going to pick up anywhere from 10 to 25 millimeters of rain, but there could be some pockets where if there are any thunderstorms that do develop, we could see higher amounts than that. Our winds today are going to be another issue. Initially, they're southerly, 20 gusting up to 40 kilometers per hour. But because this system is coming in and pushing out, they're going to be coming more west to southwesterly throughout the day today. And they will be gusty, 30 gusting up to 50 kilometers per hour, with higher gusts of about 70 kilometers per hour along areas of the coast. The winds will subside overnight tonight, becoming more westerly. Temperatures today should still climb to around 21 degrees, and then tonight will drop to around 12 degrees, keeping in chances for showers this evening. The skies become partly cloudy overnight with fog patches developing. And if there are any fog patches developing overnight, they'll stick around for the early part of tomorrow morning. But once the fog is gone, lots of sunshine is expected for our Friday with highs of around 19 degrees. Northwesterly winds tomorrow, so it may feel a little bit

0: cooler than that 19 degrees. Don't be fooled by, you know, the number thinking it's going to be good. If you're sheltered from the wind, it's going to be a fantastic day, but just a little bit of a chill in the air tomorrow, but still pretty warm for this time of year, around 19 degrees.
1: Yeah, it's a perfect mid-September day, 19 degrees. Saturday looks nice too, doesn't it?
0: Yeah, so that trend is going to continue for the better part of the weekend. Now, there is another system coming our way on Sunday, so the clouds will definitely be on the increase, but at least we get two good days of drying out, and temperature's pretty nice, not as cool as what we experienced last weekend, that's for sure.
1: Okay, bit of rain today. Thank you, Tina.
0: You're welcome.
1: Tina Simkin with our forecast. 22 minutes away from 8 o'clock, Matthew Brand.
2: Yes. Well, not a great morning in traffic, Preston. The rain is, well, crazy. Plus, we have potentially 5 collisions on the board. Most pressing, the traffic map is showing a collision on the McKay Bridge, Dartmouth bound, on the Dartmouth side near the former tolls. So traffic on the McKay to Halifax looks normal, but that collision, we have big slowdowns forming on the McKay from one side to the other, Dartmouth bound. Next, the traffic map is showing a collision on the ramp from Highway 103 to 102. That spot gets busy anyway, so if you're taking Highway 103 inbound, you might want to opt for the St. Margaret's Bay Road instead. Again, looks like a collision on Highway 103 where it merges with Highway 102 inbound. In the north end, reports of a collision at the intersection of Roby and Almond. Backups there aren't too bad, so be great if someone could confirm or deny if we do have a collision at Roby and Almond. And finally, 2 collisions reported on Highway 107 between Lake Echo and Preston. Big slowdowns forming in both directions there, so I'd avoid the 107 between exits 17 and 18 right now if I could. So a busy morning out there for sure. Lots of issues, and the roads are not great. So just drive with caution. And if you see any other issues out there, give us a call. 902-222-3802.
1: Thank you, Matt. John Hancock is here now with sports. Good morning, John.
3: Hi there.
1: So the Jays were shut out last night. They missed a chance at moving back into the playoff spot, but they have another chance, right?
3: Well, yeah, they're off today, actually. But the Athletics took 2 out of 3. They shut out the Jays 2-0. Jays just didn't have any offense going. Manager John Schneider on Vladimir Guerrero Jr. hitting into a double play in the 5th, killing any momentum of a comeback. I think he wouldn't just point him out. The whole team just didn't look very good offensively.
4: In every situation, not just him, everyone, you know, when you kind of have some traffic out there, it's just getting a good pitch to hit. You know, I think that, you know, no one wants to do that more than Vlad. And a lot of times him or anyone, it's just kind of waiting for a pitch you can do a little bit more with.
3: So Toronto stays a game back of Cleveland for that final wild card spot. Cleveland lost to Baltimore. Texas stayed a game and a half back. They also lost to Seattle. Jays off today. They're back home to host Baltimore this weekend. Arizona's a half game behind San Diego for the last wild card spot in the National League.
1: All right, we got some NFL to talk about now. Regular season opened last night in Seattle. The Super Bowl champion Seahawks beat New England. Close game, though.
3: Yeah, Drew Lock led 2 late scoring drives. Seahawks intercepted Patriots quarterback Drake May 3 times in the 4th quarter, and the Seahawks won at 13-10, a Super Bowl rematch. The defending champion Seahawks lost their starting quarterback Sam Darnold. Injured his hip on the opening drive, but did manage to win. Seahawks head coach Mike McDonald.
5: What an electric atmosphere. Just the emotion of the banner dropping or banner unveiling. There you go. But just a really special night to be a Seahawk, man. Just really, really incredibly proud of our team. You think about all the things going on. I think the 4th play, we lost Sam. Drew Lock deserves a gigantic shout out for playing, you know, clean football. And with Sam, we got some great news back. Still, just our thoughts and prayers with Sam. We love him. And the guys really pulled through for him.
3: LA Rams and San Francisco meet tonight. That game will be in Melbourne, Australia.
1: John, a successful opening day for Canada's women's and men's teams at the World Wheelchair Basketball Championships in Ottawa.
3: Yeah, on the women's side, Aaron Young had a game-high 18 points in a Canadian 76-51 win over Spain. They'll play again this afternoon at 3:30 against Australia. The men's team beat Morocco 74-51. Colin Higgins and Nick Gonchin both with 24 points. Canada will play again today at 1 o'clock against Germany. You can watch it all on our website, cbcsports.ca.
1: All right, to tennis now. Ottawa's Gabriela Dabrowski, Canada's last player, still competing at the U.S. Open. She's out now, out in women's doubles.
3: Yeah, her bid for a 3rd U.S. Open doubles title fell short. She and her partner, Brazilian partner Luisa Stefani, lost in 3 close sets to Americans Robin Montgomery and Ashlyn Kruger. Alina Rybakina and American Coco Gauff both won in women's singles to move into the semis, while on the men's side, top seed Alexander Zverev and Karen Khachanov advanced to the semis.
1: And in soccer.

0: Yeah, the Western Conference leading Vancouver Whitecaps shut out the LA Galaxy 3-0 to stay 3 points ahead of Houston for top spot. Houston also winning last night. Toronto FC beat league-leading Nashville 2-1. Toronto's tied for ninth in the East with New York City. Last place FC Montreal lost 2-1 to Charlotte. Champions League play, some of the winners Wednesday included Barcelona, Liverpool, Arsenal, and two-time defending champion Paris Saint-Germain. And nine Nova Scotia women are preparing to compete at the first New York Yacht Club's Women's International Sailing Championship. Nine of the province's top female sailors will compete against the world's best at this event September 12th to 19th in Newport, Rhode Island. Competition will mark the first time the female-only crews will compete in a high-performance, purpose-built, one-design sailboat. So we'll keep an eye on that, see how they do.
1: All right, sounds good. Thanks, John.
0: Have a good one.
1: It's John Hancock. 16 minutes away from 8 o'clock. Millwood High School in Middle Sackville shared some disappointing news on its Facebook page recently. It said it's having a hard time finding a music teacher and would have to cancel the entire program for this semester. Nathan Beeler says that's a symptom of a bigger problem. He taught music in the Halifax Regional Center for Education at every level from grade 4 to grade 12. He was an administrator with the Halifax Regional Arts Program. And he completed the doctoral program in music education at Boston University. He's now retired. Good morning, Nathan.
2: Good morning, Preston.
1: So Millwood canceled its first semester of the music program. Does this surprise you? Why is this happening?
2: Well, it doesn't really surprise me. There are several schools in Halifax Regional Center for Education that are struggling to maintain music programs, particularly at the high school level. So Millwood would be another school that is, you know, finding it difficult to staff and maintain a music program.
1: Why are they having a hard time finding music teachers?
2: I can't speak, of course, for Millwood in particular, but the reality of music programs is changing over the kind of the entire scope of music education, at least in the Halifax Regional Center for Education. And there's several reasons for that. The first would be that smaller programs, in order to make a program big and really, you know, active, you need to start small and build. But with the nature of how teachers are staffed, everybody is struggling to just, you know, staff positions. With the nature that the teachers are staffed, often you'll have a job with one semester of music and then the rest of your assignment is your secondary teachable. So you may be one semester of music and the rest of your assignment English or something like that. Music teachers, they really want to teach music. It's kind of a calling as well as a profession. And so you study and you work hard and you practice and you play to become music educators. And then to have only a small portion of your job be a music educator is very, teachers will seek other pastures rather than do that. Secondly, of course, the amount of time that's allocated in Nova Scotia in general to music in the junior high level has decreased over the last 20 years. And because there's less time for music, you have less opportunity for students to really fall in love with the program. And so less students are signing up for high school level music.
1: I see.
2: And finally, one of the big issues is music teachers are individuals within a school. So in every school, there'll be one music educator generally. And so they are kind of on their own. Very few administrators are former music teachers, although there are some. And so they're kind of on their own from a curriculum standpoint. They're on their own from a mentorship standpoint. And there is no person at the regional center level to really help music teachers, help visual artists, help drama teachers, help dance teachers to become better educators. Professional development is not aimed at their specific area of instruction. For many good reasons, like I'm not arguing with how we are administered. What I'm saying is that music educators often feel alone and they feel unsupported in their subject area. And so they struggle. In my job as an administrator, with Halifax Region.

0: arts, I regularly took calls from music teachers who literally didn't know where to find the curriculum.
1: So is there a shortage of teachers, Nathan, or is it that the job description is so unattractive to a music teacher they just don't want to do it?
0: I think both. I think that there are lots of places in the country that are looking for music educators. So music educators who graduate in Nova Scotia don't have to stay in Nova Scotia to work. They can go other places in the country to work where they're in jobs that have more music offered to them. But also in Nova Scotia right now, to become a qualified music educator, you can go to multiple universities, but there is an understanding from students who wish to teach junior high and high school music that those jobs, there are less of those jobs than there used to be, for certain.
1: Right.
0: So yes, I would say it's part of it is, if I was applying for a job today as a young music educator, I would not necessarily want to teach one band six English or whatever. And so I would either go somewhere else or I would teach at a lower level to be a music educator.
1: What about students' preference? Are they interested, as they used to be, families interested in enrolling their children in a full music program, strings, etc., orchestra?
0: Oh my goodness, yes. Yes, Halifax Regional Arts, which I encourage everybody to look up. It's an absolutely fantastic program funded by the city of Halifax and administered through Halifax Regional Center for Education, has been growing each year in enrollment. And a big part of that is because everything that Halifax Regional Arts offers is free. So there, if you want to take strings, they will give you an instrument, they will give you a book, they will give you a teacher, and that's all free. And that's amazing. So the amount of students who are interested in taking music is increasing, I would say. Now, when you reach the high school level, the reality is there are lots of students who wish to be engaged in music at the high school level, but don't necessarily want to take Western classical music as their area of focus. Students want to be songwriters, they want to be music producers, they want to play guitar or bass, kind of a rock band kind of experience. And the schools that are offering an alternate experience, like a guitar class or like a rock band class, are seeing a lot of enrollment. Like, students are very interested in that component. So I would say students are interested in really exceptional, well-run music programs.
1: Are you worried about music instruction generally in the Halifax area?
0: Yeah, I would say yes. I think in terms of offering music education, what we really need to focus on is making jobs that are sustainable and that teachers want to do, that aren't filled with other responsibilities. Right now, if you're an elementary music educator, part of your responsibility is often being prep time for other teachers.
1: Right.
0: That kind of thing. And so just, you know, it's a very hard job. Education is incredibly complex and difficult, and music education is not more simple because it's music. It's, you are a professional educator in a professional position. And so you're working extremely hard to facilitate, you know, this powerful and amazing and important work. So if the job continually gets more difficult, then less people want to do it. You know, although I will say to you that regularly I recommend to people that they should become music educators. I had a conversation on the phone the day before yesterday with someone who called me and said, if I wanted to do music education, what are the routes that I can take? And I was immediately like, yeah, you absolutely should do that. You would be excellent. It's a difficult job, but it's very much worth doing.
1: Nathan, thanks for helping us understand this.
0: Oh, well, thank you so much for calling. I really appreciate it.
1: Nathan Beeler taught music in the Halifax Regional Center for Education at every level from grade 4 to 12. He was an administrator with the Halifax Regional Arts Program, from which he recently retired. Now over to you. How important is music education in schools? You can call us at 1-800-582-5526, or you can email us. The address is infomorning.halifax@cbc.ca. Well, let's have some music now. Deep Roots Music Festival will take over Wolfville in just 2 weeks' time. The festival is celebrating its 20th anniversary this year, and

celebrate, we have a pair of tickets to give away to one lucky caller. The winner can choose to attend either the Friday or Saturday night main stage concert. So give us a call now, 1-800-565-1940. That's 1-800-565-1940. We'll take caller number 7. Meredith Moon is playing the Friday night show on September 25th at Festival Theater. Here she is with Lulu Girl.

0: That's Meredith Moon, the daughter of the late, great Gordon Lightfoot. Lulu Girl from her 2025 album, From Here to the Sea. She's playing the Deep Roots Music Festival in Wolfville this year, and you can see the full lineup at deeprootsmusic.ca. And we just gave a pair of tickets away to Nancy in Baxter's Harbor. Enjoy that show, Nancy. We are 3 minutes away from 8 o'clock. Let's go to the newsroom. Gareth Hampshire has headlines. Hi, Gareth.
1: Hi, Preston. Coming up at 8:30, the latest on a new report highlighting how some Nova Scotia students with disabilities are being excluded at school. Inclusion Nova Scotia is calling on the province to do more to ensure all students get the support they need. The minister says the province is invested heavily in this area. Selena Alders has a full report on the way. And also in our next newscast, we'll hear about the latest financial situation for the Cape Breton Regional Municipality. It ended 2025 with a surplus of over $4 million, but those financials are a year overdue. This is mostly because of staff turnover. And the report this year doesn't look as rosy, but we're not going to know all the details for a couple more months. I'll be back with all the details coming up at 8:30.

0: Thank you, Gareth. Last update in traffic, I mentioned a collision on the McKay Bridge, Dartmouth bound, but looks like that's been cleared up. The big slowdowns towards Dartmouth are gone on the McKay. However, we might have an issue on the McKay Halifax bound now. The traffic map is showing a collision there near the former tolls, plus Highway 111 backed up all the way to the mall at the moment. Also an issue on Highway 103 inbound, or we had an issue on the 103 inbound on the ramp that merges with Highway 102. Looks like that issue has been cleared up as well. And reports of two collisions on Highway 107 between Lake Echo and Preston. Right now we have big backups on that part of the Highway 107 inbound, but it does look like those outbound backups are loosening up pretty substantially. So I'd try to avoid the 107 inbound in the Lake Echo area, but if you're headed the other way, you should be okay. Plus, lots of rain out there. Make sure you drive to the conditions, get your headlights on and your cruise control off. And if you see any other issues, give us a shout on the traffic line. 902-222-3802.
1: Thank you, Matt. Coming up after the news, we'll hear why the United Nations is asking countries to move away from what you might first pop into your head as a map of the world, the Mercator map. And Tara Lynn Taylor takes us to a one-night-only performance of Shadow Puppetry. Plus a show where community theater and presidential candidacy collide. That's coming up. I'm Preston Mulligan. We'll talk to you after the news.
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2: 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The CBC News is next. Coming up in half an hour, it's The Current with Matt Galloway.
4: Today, a special show from the East Coast. We take you to Prince Edward Island and New Brunswick to talk about everything from trade to music to oysters and romance, the biggest television shoot in PEI history. A road trip through Atlantic Canada coming up on The Current.
5: This is World Report. Good morning. I'm Marcia Young. Prime Minister Mark Carney is meeting with his cabinet in Banff, Alberta this afternoon. They will be planning the year ahead as Canada faces an intensifying trade war with the U.S. But as the CBC's Rafi Bujikanyan reports, the dispute is not the only item on the agenda.
6: Let's stay relentlessly focused on what we can do.
7: Finance Minister François-Philippe Champagne ahead of today's cabinet meeting in the Rockies.
6: Planning session with my colleague in Banff is really about relentless focus on building the strongest economy in the G7.
7: But that economy is facing some serious challenges. Prime Minister Mark Carney has not announced if he plans to retaliate against the latest U.S. escalation on Canada in the ongoing trade war. The White House threatening to ban Canadian goods like alcohol by the end of this month. The cabinet forum will focus on Carney's push to diversify the Canadian economy and how he will fend off the latest American offensive.
8: When you ask specifically about how he's handling the Canada-U.S. relationship, you're getting a majority of Canadians approving.
7: David Coletto is a pollster with Abacus Data. He says Canadians are still looking for strength against the White House and unlikely to punish a prime minister who seems to be delivering on that front, at least in the short term.
8: The biggest unknown is how long does that resolve hold if, you know, household finances become under increased pressure.
7: And the trade war is only part of the agenda. The list of people briefing cabinet include the mayors of Calgary and Red Deer, as well as Alberta pollster Janet Brown, all a little more than a month before voters here head to the polls. On the ballot, a referendum question on whether or not the province should have an eventual vote on separating from the country. Rafi Bujikanyan, CBC News, Banff, Alberta.
5: Ukrainian President Volodymyr Zelensky is in Calgary today. Zelensky and his wife are here on a three-day visit. Foreign Affairs Minister Anita Anand received them on the tarmac last night. Zelensky will be attending events to discuss support for Ukraine with Canadian leaders. He is also scheduled to visit Toronto and North Bay. Zelensky says Ukraine's air defenses and winter preparations will be the focus of his visit. In Ukraine. Emergency services douse a fire in the northeastern city of Sumy. People are

0: jackets to survivors in the water. Officials say 43 people were rescued. Bad weather and big waves are making it difficult to save others. The fire broke out as the ferry headed out from Manila. It was going to a popular tourist spot. 134 passengers were on board. It's not clear what caused the fire. Authorities in Nigeria say they're investigating what they call the abrupt exit of ride-hailing company Uber. The company announced last week that it was immediately pulling out of Nigeria and Uganda after 12 years. Tessa Makande reports.
1: Rising operation pressures.
2: Taxi driver George Michael says Nigeria's ride-hailing industry faces a difficult market due to several key factors.
1: High inflation, severe currency volatility, spiking fuel cost, and intense local competition from other companies like Bolt and Indra.
2: Uber began operations in Nigeria's commercial center Lagos in 2014 before launching to other parts of the country. Now the Nigerian government is investigating Uber's sudden exit, citing unresolved driver accounts and customer service issues. Uber says withdrawal followed a comprehensive business review.
3: The bigger question is, why is it becoming increasingly difficult to be productive, for a productive business to operate profitably in Nigeria?
2: Economic analyst Ayuba Matawale says the company's exit impacts thousands of drivers who relied on the app, worsening local unemployment.
3: Stabilize the macroeconomic environment, create alternative to formal employment, create jobs.
2: Uber did not say how many drivers or riders will be affected, and it has not commented on the Nigerian government's investigation into its exit, but it is activating a help center to assist drivers through the end of the month. Tessem Akende for CBC News in Jos, Nigeria.
0: That is the latest national and international news from World Report. I'm Marcia Young.
4: Welcome back to Information Morning. I'm Preston Mulligan. Good morning. It's Thursday, September the 10th. Still to come, when most of us picture a map of the world, we're thinking of the Mercator projection. But that could soon change. We'll hear why the United Nations has asked countries to ditch the centuries-old map.
5: It's really good at distance and direction, but its trade-off is a really big one.
4: And in this week's Culture Column, plexiglass puppets and political farce. Terrell Lynn Taylor will bring us the details.

0: And Matt Brand is here with weather and traffic. Wow, what a wild morning out there.
1: Yeah, morning, really. Matt. Lots of wetness, lots of issues on the roads. And so very rain out there. I think it's just going to be, we're just getting started really when it comes to the rain. Tina's forecast calling for a mainly cloudy day with periods of rain. Risk of thunderstorms from west to east today. Looking at 5 to 15 millimeters of rain in the west, 15 to 25 in the east, and even more if you find yourself caught in a thunderstorm. But we can expect a mix of sun and cloud from west to east later this afternoon, but certainly a lot of rain out there right now. And a windy westerly winds, 20 gusting to 50, even up to 70 along parts of the coast, with a high of 21 for today. Not sure folks going to be spending a lot of time outside. To traffic, quite sticky in all the usual trouble spots, plus a number of collisions this morning with more on the board. We still have slowdowns on Highway 107 inbound between Preston and Lake Echo. Multiple collisions there this morning, so you want to be very careful on the 107 inbound near Lake Echo. Looking at the bridges, the traffic map was showing a collision just before the... the traffic was showing a collision on the McKay Bridge right around the tolls headed towards Halifax. Looks like that's been cleared up, but still quite busy if you're trying to get on the McKay towards Halifax. Plus now the traffic map is showing a collision on Victoria Road and Nantucket Avenue, right at that intersection. So very busy if you're trying to get onto the McDonald right now, and also busy for kids trying to get to Dartmouth High and By High. Finally, reports of a collision on Highway 103 outbound near Exit 3. That's the Timberley exit, but I'm not really seeing any slowdowns there. So plenty of issues out there. Make sure you take your time on the roads, turn that cruise control off. And of course, if you see any other issues out there, give us a call.

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1: Thank you, Matt. Gareth Hampshire is in the newsroom with headlines. Hello, Gareth.
2: Hi, Preston. Coming up at 8:30, we'll be hearing from a Truro cyclist family. They're looking for answers after Doug McAdam died 7 weeks after a crash earlier this summer. Truro police say a white four-door pickup was involved but have not found the driver. Doug's daughter, Michelle, wants justice for her 83-year-old dad, who she says was riding back from the post office when this happened. And we'll also be hearing from reporter Selena Alders. She has a story coming up highlighting about how Nova students with disabilities are being excluded at school. This comes from Inclusion Nova Scotia, who are calling on the province to do more. However, the minister says a lot of work is already happening in this area, specifically on staff training. And we'll have the latest on these and other stories coming up at 8:30.
1: Thank you, Gareth. 13 minutes after 8 o'clock. Well, in the real world, Greenland is smaller than the Democratic Republic of Congo. But on a lot of maps, it looks almost as big as the entire continent of Africa. That's because of the Mercator projection. It makes countries close to the poles look relatively bigger compared to countries near the equator. Now, the United Nations has passed a resolution asking countries to ditch the Mercator for a new map design. Liz Sutherland is a research scientist at Western University and an expert on digital mapping. Liz, good morning.
3: Good morning. Thanks for having me.
1: What was your reaction when you saw the United Nations had passed this resolution?
3: Oh, selfishly, my first reaction was just excitement. People are finally talking about map projections, and that's really something I think about on a day-to-day basis. But it's also a little bit of a kind of a about time. This recommendation, I think, was a long time coming, and the African Union did a great job presenting it, and we didn't have to see any of this back and forth. It passed with an almost unanimous vote, so it's just a really exciting time to be in this field and to be talking about maps.
1: Well, what is it about the Mercator projection that people have criticized?
3: Well, it's interesting because maps are really the first way that we view the world and really our place in it. But the fundamental problem with every single map projection, including the Mercator, is that it's trying to do an impossible thing. It's trying to flatten the Earth onto a two-dimensional surface. And unfortunately, what the Mercator projection does is, because it was developed for sea navigation for ships, it's really good at distance and direction, but its trade-off is a really big one. It grossly enlarges the size of countries near the poles and diminishes the ones in our equatorial region. So it's a really big trade-off when that's the projection that we're using to teach kids in schools about the Earth. So it'll be really good. It's a really great change to move towards the equal Earth projection or unequal Earth projection, because there's actually a lot of them out there.
1: First one that comes to mind is Greenland. It's not as big as it looks like on a flat map. What are some other distortions that Mercator creates?
3: Right. And there's a lot of them. I really encourage people to go online. There's a truesize.org website where you can move any country around and it shows you its real size compared to that Mercator size. Things like Europe is actually smaller than South America in reality. Brazil is larger than Australia in reality. And those are things you don't necessarily think are true when you think about your mental map, your mental picture of the world. So it's really interesting to see how those countries will change when you look at an equal Earth projection.
1: What if you're looking at a physical globe, an old-fashioned globe? Do you get the distortion on that?
3: No, you don't. But globes are a lot harder to, I guess, carry around and to acquire as well. But that's why globes were kind of so popular a long time ago, is because they are more accurate. You don't have to do that stretching the same way as you do on a flat map.
1: Right. What about if we looked at Google Earth or Equal Earth Map? Are they different?
3: Yeah, so Google Earth and Apple Maps, those are all wayfinding tools. They're technological tools that actually incorporate a lot of different projections and layers and data layers within them. So those are more easy to update. It's kind of something you can build dynamicity into, so you can zoom out. It might load different layers or load a different projection, which I think is what I would recommend they do in the future with this recommendation, is to make those changes. But ultimately, when you're looking at Google Maps, a lot of times you're looking at route planning. You're looking closer,

0: you might actually want a regional map projection instead of a global map projection.
1: What happens to Canada on Mercator and on a non-Mercator map?
0: Yeah, we're definitely going to see a shrinking of our country, but we're not going away, right? It's just going to be because we're so far in the north, especially our territories and our northern islands. Those are going to shrink the most. And then as you get closer to kind of the border with the United States, that's not going to change as much, but it's just going to kind of reproportion us to our actual size. And that'll take, I think, some getting used to, but it'll definitely change a lot kind of more in the north than in the south.
1: Can you explain the American reaction to this proposal? They've opposed this resolution, calling it an ideological project. What does that mean?
0: Yeah, it's definitely not true. Definitely disagree. But I think also every other country in the UN also disagreed. So it was 164 yeses and just the one US no in this vote, which is a really positive thing, ultimately. The political implications are really less about the original intention of the Mercator projection and just about the science behind map making. This is a question and a trade-off and a conversation we should always be having when we portray maps and we use maps as teaching tools. So it's not an ideological problem. It's baked into the science and the study of geography and cartography, which has been around forever. And I think we saw that with really the result. But it is very interesting. I think you could have guessed what country said no.
1: The resolution is non-binding. How hopeful are you that countries and other institutions like tech companies will get on board?
0: I love that it's non-binding because it speaks to just the expertise of the committee that proposed it, the African Union. The Mercator projection is still good for navigation. So it's a great tool for navigation, but not for teaching. So they're just recommending that an equal Earth projection be used. And I think this makes it easier to implement, especially into schools, because then the teachers can make the choice about what projection, what equal Earth projection they use. And we can kind of look at it on a country by country basis. And I think that's really promising to integrating it into education, which I see as the most important first step. I think that this change is really going to matter for kind of visualizing our place in the world when we're first introduced to it as kids.
1: Well, thanks for helping us understand this.
0: Thanks for talking about maps with me anytime.
1: Liz Sutherland is a research scientist at Western University and an expert in digital mapping.
2: Well, we might be able to make a Heritage Minute out of today. A little bit of everything happening this morning. We've got a new power outage roughly between Stillwater Lake and Hammond's Plains. Right now, over 3,000 customers without power. Estimated restore time is set at 10:30. And the cause is being investigated. Just remember to treat any traffic lights that are out or flashing as four-way stops. Also, many collisions out there this morning on Highway 107 inbound near Lake Echo and Preston, though it looks like those slowdowns are finally improving. Also, a collision on Highway 103 outbound just before exit 3 to Timberley. We are starting to see some backups there now. And seeing a new collision on the traffic map, that's on Highway 102 inbound right around exit 0. And I think folks are getting held up behind that right now, so you might want to avoid the Highway 102 inbound. And finally, the weather, and it is quite gross. Periods of rain today, a chance of thunderstorms from west to east today as well, plus very strong winds up to 70 kilometers per hour along the coast, so you can safely leave your umbrella at home today.
1: 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Time for a little art and soul.

0: This week, our culture columnist Tara Lynn Taylor is taking us to shadow puppetry in Annapolis Royal and to something fishy happening on stage in Annapolis Valley. Good morning, Tara.
1: Good morning, Preston.
0: Let's start with the play that's happening tomorrow. Tell us about Something Fishy.
1: Well, this play is showing at Kenfield's Center Stage Theater. It's a political farce where a presidential candidate kind of returns to his hometown to make a big campaign announcement, but the sitting president has sent a couple of guys to stop him. The whole thing kind of unfolds while a community theater group is trying to put on a play. So politics, disguises, mistaken identities, and theater all collide.
0: Sounds pretty timely. Did they plan to do this with the Canada-U.S. tension in mind?
1: Interestingly, no. So the play actually premiered back in 2016. So it wasn't written around what we're seeing politically today, but the chair of Center Stage says that it's timely. And honestly, with everything happening right now, it probably feels even more relevant than when it was first written. So the play is directed by Heidi Imlay Price, who's also a

0: dancer and a choreographer.
1: How can people get tickets to that?
0: Well, Something Fishy runs from September 11th to the 27th at Center Stage Theater with Friday and Saturday evening shows at 7 o'clock and weekend matinees at 2 p.m. And folks can grab their tickets right at centerstagetheater.ca.
1: Okay, how about in Annapolis Royal where Ocean Kin and Shadow Selves are showing?
0: Well, King's Theater in Annapolis Royal are presenting an evening of these live shadow puppetry shows, and they're featuring two of those Sunday. So Ocean Kin is by Jake Quixote, and Shadow Selves is by Don Brandis and Shannon Brownlee. And Ocean Kin is inspired by sea otters and kind of looks at our relationships with our bodies and ourselves, while Shadow Selves goes a little darker, drawing kind of from the strange and fantastical worlds of Hans Christian Andersen's and Lewis Carroll's work.
1: I love sea otters. Yeah. What goes into these shadow puppets?
0: Well, first, these aren't just little paper puppets behind a lamp. It's pretty elaborate. For example, so for Ocean Kin, three puppeteers work with plexiglass puppets, three-dimensional sculptural props, projected illustrations, flashlights, and overhead projector. That's a lot. That's more than a lamp. And so all happening live behind the screen, along with an original soundscape by Halifax musician Allison Randolph.
1: Cool. So that's happening this weekend. What time?
0: It's a one-night performance, Sunday, September 13th at 6 p.m., and again, at King's Theatre in Annapolis Royal. So for tickets, folks can go to kingstheatre.ca.
1: What about some live music?
0: Ooh, well, if you're looking for some live music, Juno Award winner Angelique Francis is coming to Evergreen Theatre with her full band. So she's rooted in the blues, but you'll hear everything from soul to jazz to folk, roots, gospel, rock, and Americana. And she's actually an incredible multi-instrumentalist as well, playing bass, guitar, piano, and harmonica. I love the harmonica. And her newest album, Not Defeated, picked up eight Canadian Blues Music Award nominations this year. Really amazing.
1: Cool. How can people get tickets for that?
0: Well, Angelique and her band take the stage at the Evergreen Theatre in East Margaretsville on Thursday, September 17th at 8 p.m.
1: And you brought us some new music. What did you bring?
0: Well, I've got this beautiful Afro-Indigenous artist, Luna Red. So Luna has a new EP set to release on November 12th. So let's hear a tune from her, one called The Land Remembers.
1: All right, let's do that. Tara, thanks so much.
0: Take care.
1: Tara Lynn Taylor is our culture columnist, and if you have a show, a festival, or an event happening, you can reach Tara at cbcculturecolumnist.tt@gmail.com. Now here's Luna Red.

0: Bear River First Nations' Luna Red with The Land Remembers. She's one of the artists who will be performing at the Nova Scotia Music Week. That's coming up this November in Truro. And next week, Tara will tell us all about the Atlantic International Film Festival. 90 seconds away from news time, Matt.
1: Yeah, no shortage of issues in traffic this morning. Let's look actually at the bridges, just because, you know, people like taking the bridges. But the McKay backed up all the way to the mall if you're headed towards Halifax right now. And the McDonald pretty much busy from one end to the other, plus side streets headed towards McDonald quite busy as well. So just going to be very sticky getting across the harbor this morning. Also, collisions. We had a collision on Highway 107 inbound near Lake Echo on your way to Preston. That's been causing backups inbound all morning. Still seeing some backups there, so just be careful approaching Highway 107 to Preston right now. Also, a collision on Highway 102 inbound near Exit 0. It looks like traffic is getting held up behind that. So all the traffic leading up to that getting quite slow. It looks like people are maybe heading for the St. Margaret's Bay Road instead, and that's going to cause backups there as well. On the 103 outbound near Timberley, that's exit 3. We've got a collision there as well, so backups happening there. And, you know, a messy day also when it comes to the weather. We've got periods of rain today, a chance of thunderstorms from west to east, plus very strong winds up to 70 kilometers per hour along the coast. So the umbrella is not going to last today. And finally, a power outage in the Stillwater Lake, Hammond's Plains area. Over 3,000 customers without power. Estimated restore time set for 10:30, and the cause is being investigated. Just remember to treat any traffic lights that are out or flashing as a four-way stop. And right now it's 8:30, time for your CBC News.
2: Here is the CBC News for Nova Scotia. Good morning, I'm Gareth Hampshire. A Truro cyclist family is looking for answers. Doug McAdam died 7 weeks after a crash earlier this summer. Truro police say a white four-door pickup was involved, but investigators say the driver has not come forward. Michelle McAdam says her 83-year-old father felt it was a hit-and-run.
3: There's been very little coming in, unfortunately, to help us get to any resolution. And while he was still alive, my father was very frustrated in that. And we are determined to get a clear answer for him, especially now that this tragedy has occurred.
2: The collision happened at the corner of Willow and Arthur Streets in Truro, and police want to hear from anyone with information on the incident from July 7th. People in Richmond County, Cape Breton, are still being asked to be careful and on the lookout for road signs as repairs to infrastructure continue following the storm. The warden says yesterday was a turning point in the recovery and enough that the state of emergency could be lifted. Students are also heading back to school. The Richmond County warden is Lois Landry.
4: I think today, you know, residents across Richmond County will see work in places they haven't seen it before. So today staff are focused on shoulders of the roads, for example, that no one was paying attention to up until now. So you'll see in Alma Dam and out in Loch Lomond, places that certainly had damage, but, you know, not the washouts that we've seen elsewhere. Those areas are going to see folks working on the shoulders of the roads there, for example. So last night was really about finalizing the road closures. And in some cases, the roads are really tight in terms of two-way traffic. So whatever human resources or signage was necessary, that was the priority late day yesterday and today.
2: The Department of Public Works said yesterday of the more than 120 roads that were closed or damaged on the island, 21 are still being repaired. The Cape Breton Regional Municipality's audited financial statements are about a year behind schedule. Officials say it's because the top two finance department staffers are new to the job and are catching up on 2 years' worth of financials. Tom Ayres has the latest.
5: CBRM's chief financial officer and the manager of finance both quit and were replaced in 2025. That meant audited financial statements were not completed on time.

0: months. Perush says despite the previous surplus, he's not optimistic about this year. He says CBRM tightened its belt this spring, but then council approved budget increases.
1: Am I happy that there's a surplus? Yeah. Do I think we're going to have the same type of good news story when we talk again in November? No, I don't.
0: Dove says CBRM's financial reporting will be back on track after that. Tom Ayres, CBC News, Sydney.
2: A new report is highlighting how some Nova Scotia students with disabilities are being excluded at school. Inclusion Nova Scotia is calling on the province to do more to ensure all students get the support they need in the classroom. The CBC's Selena Alders has the details.
3: Suspensions, partial days, and separation from fellow students. These are some of the ways that Nova Scotia parents say their children are being excluded at school. Brian Foster is Executive Director of Inclusion Nova Scotia.
4: Inclusive education for us is that students are able to participate in the same activities as their peers to the best of their abilities, getting the support and accommodations that they need in order to succeed.
3: But he says that's often not happening. The organization received 73 survey responses from parents last year, shedding light on the barriers their children face at school.
5: We're not asking for something extraordinary.
3: Anna McCory has three kids with disabilities. She says it's been a fight to ensure they have proper resources and support in place.
5: I think the expectation should be that our basic human rights are met.
3: Education Minister Brendan McGuire says the province has invested heavily in inclusive education, specifically on staff and training.
6: Every child has a right to a safe and inclusive classroom and a right to an education.
3: He says he'll be in touch with Inclusion Nova Scotia to discuss the report and how to ensure school is a welcoming place for all students. Selena Alders, CBC News, Halifax.
2: And that's our news this morning.
7: Thank you, Gareth. Well, both bridges quite busy to Halifax right now. Highway 111 is backed up to the mall if you're headed towards the McKay Halifax bound. We even have backups on Highway 118 inbound if you're taking exit 4 to the 111. And the McDonald is backed up from one end to the other, and side streets in Dartmouth are extremely busy leading to the McDonald. And plenty of collisions this morning. The most pressing one right now, Highway 102 inbound near exit 0. In fact, it doesn't look like traffic is able to get by that collision, so I try to avoid that if you could this morning.
8: Okay, thank you, Matt. Tina Simpkin is back now with the forecast. Hello, Tina.
9: Hello. Well, the rain still continues, and it's covering much of the mainland. Although, say from Annapolis Royal towards Yarmouth, there is some clearing to the west as far as the heavy rain is concerned. But there's still more showers back to the west. So once the heavy rain is over, and it will be ending from west to east beginning this morning, already starting to happen, we'll still hold on to chances for showers. So for Halifax, say to Truro on westward, most of the heavy rain will be over by 11 to 12. A little later into the afternoon towards the supper time hour for the eastern mainland right on through to Cape Breton. And then we're still going to hold on to chances for showers into the afternoon. So the rain isn't over, but the heavy rain will be over this morning.
8: All right. That's good to know. Tina, thanks so much. We'll talk tomorrow.
9: Sounds good.
8: That's going to do it for us today. Thanks so much for tuning in today. My name is Preston Mulligan here with Matt Brand. We'll be back tomorrow with the Friday edition of Information Morning. Have a great day.

0: Alan Alda sang in a movie.
1: Looking at you while troubles are fleeing, I'm admiring the view.
0: But we loved that song and we thought, let's just do Cole Porter this time.
2: So I want to play a little bit of the promo video you guys did about this record. Just take a look at this.
0: Oh my gosh, the Cole Porter album is coming up this Friday. Isn't that crazy?
3: You've got a Cole Porter record.

0: That's a you irritate me so. Katie, talk to me a little bit about that tune.
1: Well, this is one that grabbed me because of the title.
0: Yeah, me too, when I saw it, yeah.
1: And that's why I wanted to name the album that, because it's going to grab attention, but it grabbed my attention, so I thought maybe other people will be compelled to listen to something that's also a little bit outrageous. But that one, I think, is just a really fantastic way. It's a great example of Cole Porter taking things that are so annoying and then turning them into a love song. And that's that cleverness again. You know, all of these things he's mentioning, like, you're the leak in my boat, but also that's why I love you. Like, that, it's brilliant. It's such a good idea for a lyric. And one thing that I love about digging into a composer like him is that it inspires my own writing. But in this one especially, like, I love those kinds of sarcastic little comments that kind of get under your skin. Another Cole Porter song, I've Got You Under My Skin, you know? And I find that his comedy within kind of, you know, annoying people is a really, really beautiful little thing that he does.
0: And you guys have been on the road for a long time at this point. I think the last time I saw you guys, and the first time I met Mark, I believe, was in an Air Canada lounge. You were on your way out to Regina.
2: That's right.
0: Speaking of You Irritate Me So, everything going well on the road? Everyone getting along? Everyone happy?
1: Well,
2: we had a very big argument about an hour ago.
0: No, you didn't.
2: I said some things about the sports industry, and it was not received well. But
1: I said that people should be allowed to go to Blue Jays games and have fun.
0: People should be allowed to go to Blue Jays games.
2: And that was not the point I was making.

the deal with the studio. Only a director of Nolan's stature could have pulled that off. I mentioned earlier that two important films were released on July 21st, 2023. The other was Barbie. There couldn't have been two more different films. The producer of Oppenheimer had asked Margot Robbie to move their launch date, but Robbie

family. We don't beg. We pitch and we negotiate. So when they want something, whether it be a later bedtime or, you know, that new fancy laptop or that, you know, whatever it might be out there from Lululemon, they have to pitch as to why. And I think that that part is that negotiation also with me to say, okay, why is it needed? And what are you anchoring the want and the need? Is there a need? Is it a want? What's the difference?

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1: Friday on Information Morning, we'll hear about a new childcare center that opened in Digby inside a long-term care home, bringing together two age groups in a rural community. CBC Massey Lectures visits Halifax on Saturday. This year's lecturer, a former UN rapporteur on housing, Leilani Farha, will join us. And on the 25th anniversary of 9/11, we'll hear from some of the people who stepped up to help as the world shut down. 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
2: Alex Guy here, sitting in for Jeff Douglas. Today on the show, a conversation with two of the actors in a new drama comedy called Be Better. It's a show where a young adult grapples with caregiving for a parent while balancing her own life and wants.
3: This is CBC News. It's 3 o'clock. Good afternoon. I'm Danielle Edwards. Here's what's making news in the Maritimes. A Moncton man accused of killing another man at a local shelter appeared in provincial court this morning. On August 26, 34-year-old Zachary Pollock was found with serious injuries outside the Bridge to Home shelter on St. George Street. Pollock later died in hospital as a result of his injuries. 30-year-old James Hanna was arrested on August 31st and has remained in custody since then. Joining the proceedings by phone, Hanna told the judge he's waiting for a legal aid lawyer to be assigned to his case. He also asked to be sent for a mental health evaluation, claiming he has mental health issues and has not been taking his medication. The judge said he didn't have the grounds to order an assessment, but that Hanna's lawyer could do that once assigned. Hanna will return to court on September 17th. A woman from the Annapolis Valley is calling for public round-the-clock addiction withdrawal treatment after her daughter died earlier this year. Barbara Tilley died in February after a long battle with alcohol addiction. Nova Scotia Health says it's prioritizing outpatient services and that people can access those while living at home. But Barbara's mother, Leslie Tilley, says her daughter needed admitted to a facility for weeks to get her better, and those don't exist here.
4: Oh, she had a hard, hard time. And getting to the 21-day program, you know, she would have been detoxed and then into a 21-day program, which is all in-house, and it kind of gets your legs underneath you. It gives you enough time to be sober, to learn what being sober is all about.
3: Health BEI operates a 21-day in-bed program, and Horizon Health Network in New Brunswick offers withdrawal management programs in which patients are admitted from 30 to 90 days. Nova Scotia's Minister of Social Development is defending a change to the Income Assistance Disability Supplement that one Halifax lawyer says is discriminatory. People who live in tents no longer qualify for the payment, which is just over $300 a month.

0: month. Susan Corkum Greek says in some cases, money is not what people need.
1: We need to continue on the path that we've set out, which is to get the supports people need. And we are absolutely committed to that work. And we can't force people inside, that is true, but we're going to work with them to help them get to the point where they decide to be inside.
0: Vince Calderhead, a human rights lawyer, says taking the disability supplement away from those who live in tents is atrocious social policy. He's formally complained to the Human Rights Commission and is calling for it to investigate. The price of diesel is soaring. It has hit record highs this month, right at the peak of the autumn harvest season. As Ted Henley reports, the timing is terrible for farmers.
2: It's causing significant inflation. Our cost of operation is going up.
3: Alan Jones is a rancher near Balzac.
2: Compared to last year, we're going to have to spend an additional $85,000 roughly on diesel fuel.
3: Like Jones, Scott Jesperson is spending 80 cents more per liter to run his machines. Jesperson is a grain farmer near Spruce Grove.
4: That's a massive increase that is just going to eat away at the farm's profitability.
3: What's happening in Iran is only part of the story, according to Patrick DeHaan with GasBuddy.com. He says the squeeze on oil passing through the Strait of Hormuz continues to affect prices, as does what's happening in Russia.
5: With Ukraine's drone attacks on many major Russian refineries, there's less diesel being exported from Russia. In fact, there's no diesel being exported from Russia.
3: As for Jones and Jesperson, they say it is helpful Ottawa extended the fuel excise tax holiday until January. Ted Henley, CBC News, Calgary.
0: And finally, the large outage that was affecting parts of Eastern PEI has been resolved. Earlier this afternoon, more than 11,000 people were without power in eastern parts of the island, affecting parts of North Shore and in Queens County and a large part of Kings County, north of Georgetown and Montague. And that's the news to this hour.
6: Thank you, Danielle. Hello, Nova Scotia. I'm Alex Guy, sitting in for Jeff Douglas, and you are now on Main Street. Coming up, a conversation with the co-writer of the hit musical play, Come From Away. That story, of course, is one about human kindness in the days after the 9/11 terrorist attacks. Also on the program, my colleagues Rob Dublay and Alex Mason come clean about all the stuff they stuff into plastic storage bins. Do these containers meet practical needs or emotional needs? 1 hour from now, Mount Royal political scientist Dwayne Bratt joins us from Calgary to talk about Prime Minister Mark Carney's closed-door cabinet meeting in the Rockies. And you know the age-famous line from the old movie Field of Dreams, if you build it, they will come. Well, an upstart internet service provider believes if you build it, customers will join the herd. We'll hear from the founder and CEO of Purple Cow Internet about why he's building his own next-generation fiber network, even though he can rent space on large existing networks. But first, ahead of all of that, we have a look at the weather today, not with Ryan Snotten, but with our very own Rob Dublay.
7: I told him not to eat that stuff off the floor.
6: Yeah, I'm sure that's what he was doing. Yeah. That sounds exactly like Ryan Snotten.
7: Yeah, that's very much his MO. if he were here, I'm sure that I'm going to do it as best I can to replicate what he would tell you. But what we're looking at tonight, expect a mix of conditions across the province. So if you're in places like Yarmouth or Amherst, you'll probably see some partial clearing and breezy winds, lows of about 12 degrees. Meanwhile, on this side, Halifax, moving up the coastline into the Canso and Port Hawkesbury areas, we're in for far more turbulent evening. Watch out for 30 to 60% chance of showers and strong coastal winds. You may see gusts as high as 70 kilometers an hour. They will calm down after midnight, and the temperature is going to be a bit, let's call it brisk. It's going to be about 11 degrees overnight. Tomorrow, it's a beautiful end to the work week. It'll be a little bit breezy, mainly

0: sunny across Yarmouth, Halifax, and Amherst. Daytime highs hitting comfortable 18, 19 degrees. If you're up in Port Hawkesbury, you'll hold on to a mix of sun and cloud, and there'll be a slight chance of some afternoon showers. The temperature probably a degree or two cooler, so maybe let's go with 17 degrees. And then looking ahead to the weekend, it seems that Saturday is going to be the pick of the weekend. Expect wall-to-wall sunshine, highs near 20 degrees province-wide, and if you have plans, that's probably the day to do it because clouds are going to roll in on Sunday, bringing widespread showers by Sunday night. And those are going to linger and hang around with us right through until sometime midday on Monday. So if you have plans, Saturday's probably the better day to be doing that. Looking at the temperature around the province, all over the map. I was actually kind of surprised. The hot spot is in Kentville right now, where it's 22 degrees. With the humidity, I wasn't expecting to see so much humidity. It's actually feeling like 29 degrees in Kentville. In places, seeing very similar numbers. Greenwood, 22, feeling like 28. I think even the dockyard here in Halifax, 20, feeling like 27. Coolest spot in the province, St. Paul's Island, with a crisp, reinvigorating temperature. I'm trying to be optimistic here. Of 14 degrees.
1: I love that.
0: For them or for us?
1: For us.
0: Yeah.
1: But maybe not for them, unless they enjoy that.
0: It's 14 degrees, a little cool for September. I mean, it's still early. And I know. I'm just trying to hold on to summer as long as I can.
1: You just want to keep wearing those shorts.
0: That's right.
1: All right, Rob. Thank you for
0: that.
1: You'll be back just after the 4:30 news with another weather update. And of course, Rob will also be keeping his eye on traffic for us throughout the afternoon. It is just about to be 3:09, and it's time for another Throwback Thursday edition of Canada's Ocean Playlist. Today, we are rolling the music clock back about 25 years to hear some music that was on the airwaves back when the Nokia 3390 was the coolest cell phone you could have. Remember Snake or Y2K? Well, just before people speculated that a flaw in computer programming would cause power grids to shut down, planes to fall from the sky, and banking systems to freeze, Glace Bay's John Curtis Sampson released his debut country album, You Got Me, and from that album, here's Don't Cry Goodbye.

0: formed in Halifax by jazz singer Stuart Basto. That was the Johnny Favorite Swing Orchestra with Root Beer and Licorice. That one comes from the band's Holiday Romance album, which was released in the fall of 1998. Root Beer and Licorice charted on the adult contemporary charts in RPM magazine, peaking at number 32 the week of January 11th, 1999. The band won the Juno Award for Best New Group that same year. Starting off the playlist this week, we heard music from Glace Bay's John Curtis Sampson, a song called Don't Cry Goodbye. That one comes from John's album, You Got Me. That album came out in 1999. The next year, John earned Best New Artist and Country Artist of the Year at the East Coast Music Awards. Main Street is heard at 90.5 FM in Bedford and 106.7 FM in Mulgrave, and we're live streaming on the CBC News app. Just tap the local tab at the bottom and click the yellow button that says Listen Live, and make sure your location is set to Halifax. And now we have Rob Dublay with a look at traffic.
1: Yeah, it's pretty quiet out there at this point in the afternoon, which is great. There's just one thing I want you to note. If you're on the Dartmouth side of things and you're heading out Main Street, at the intersection with Caledonia Road, we do have a report of an incident there. Traffic's a little bit heavy both directions, not terribly backed up at this point, but just for safety, note that it is there. And if you can get us any details on what's happening.

0: morning. We'd love to hear from you. On top of that, things are pretty good anywhere this afternoon. There is a little bit of construction that's happening on the 102 north of Enfield, and there is a slight small section where traffic does get a little bit heavy, so just keep your eyes open for that. Again, if you see anything, 902-222-3802.
1: Thank you, Rob. All right, let's keep the music going with a trip back in time 25 years. 2001 was the year Newfoundland musical family group The Ennis Sisters released their fourth studio album. It was simply called The Ennis Sisters, and it gave us this single. Here's It's Not About You.

Joel Plaskett with True Patriot Love. We took that one from Joel's Down at the Khyber album, another album on today's playlist that turned 25 years old. Before that one, the Ennis Sisters with It's Not All About You. That track was featured on the Newfoundland Band's self-titled album, which came out on October 9th. 2001. Now, if you're thinking that song came out a little later, you'd be right. The Ennis Sisters album itself was later retitled It's Not About You and released internationally on April 15th in 2003. Coming up between 3:30 and 4 here on Main Street, the NHL is creating something new and debuting it right here in Halifax. The NHL Street Harbor Fest happens this weekend to celebrate community and encourage more kids to play hockey. We'll hear all about it. And later, the story behind a new series shot in Halifax called Be Better, about a young adult needing to care for her mother after a mental health crisis. And online, Robert Hewish, who studies tariffs, sanctions, and economic weapons at Dal, tallies up some of the potential costs to the makers of Canadian alcohol now that Donald Trump has them in his crosshairs. You can find that at cbc.ca/mainhfx. By the way, if you are a listener in Metro, you may notice a weaker radio signal or even a temporary loss of reception at times in the coming weeks. Starting yesterday and until October 26th, CBC is replacing the antenna system and upgrading equipment at our transmitter site in Halifax. 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Time to wrap up today's playlist. Here's Halifax-born Holly Cole with a track from her 1997 Dark Dear Heart album. This is Make It Go Away.

0: The Fables with Down East Day on Main Street. That one comes from the band's album Time. That album came out in the year 2000. Before that, Holly Cole with Make It Go Away. And that's it for your Throwback Thursday playlist today. Main Street is heard on the CBC Listen app and at 97.1 FM in Liverpool. 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
1: Thanks, Alex. A new provincial government bill is proposing more support for people whose intimate images have been shared without their consent. If it passes, it will allow more people to access court orders and get help from the Justice Department's CyberScan unit. Also, CBRM's latest draft audited financial statements are about a year behind schedule, but they show the municipality ended the 2024-25 fiscal year with a $4.6 million surplus. The municipality's audit committee chair isn't optimistic, however, about the most recent year-end results, which still haven't been completed. And the case against a man accused of threatening to bomb the U.S. consulate in Halifax has been delayed until next month. Ali Asakere's new legal aid lawyer requested additional time to review his case. We'll have that and other news at 4:30.
0: Thank you, Danielle. And now with another look at traffic, we have Rob Dublay.
2: Yeah, things are staying pretty good right now on the peninsula. You will see a bit of heavy traffic on Bell and Roby getting into that Willow Tree, but we're certainly not backed up to University or South like we were talking about yesterday. Both bridges are in great shape, both bridges, both directions. There is a little tiny bit of a slowdown starting to build as you're coming off Massachusetts Avenue, getting up onto the McKay. That'll probably become a bit more of a thing over the next 20 minutes or so. And if you are on the Dartmouth side, don't forget, we have a report of an incident at the intersection of Main and Caledonia Road. Traffic has been handling that situation very well, so keep your eyes open moving through there. And a couple of slow spots to throw out for you. One of them being on the Bedford Highway, heading north towards that Larry Utech Boulevard intersection right alongside Kent Park or Hemlock Ravine Park. You're going to see things slow up on you there. And on the 102, there's a little bit of heavy traffic happening north of Enfield. That is related to construction, so just be prepared for that. Give yourself an extra 2-3 minutes and you should be fine. If anything comes up, 902-222-3802 is the number that you can text or call with those details.
0: Thank you, Rob. Well, long before Sidney Crosby, Nathan MacKinnon, and Brad Marchand were legends on the ice, chances are they spent some of their time playing hockey on the streets in front of their own homes, whether in Coal Harbour or Hammond's Plains. The National Hockey League wants to celebrate that community connection to the game this weekend in Halifax with its inaugural NHL Street Harbour Fest at the Emera Oval. Rob Knezarek is Senior Vice President, Community Development and Industry Growth for the NHL. He joins us now in Studio A. Rob, welcome to Main Street.
3: Thank you for the wonderful introduction.
0: It's happy to have you here. So, Rob, where did the idea for Street Harbour Fest come from?
3: Well, the idea originated that many of us play ball, street, road hockey in some capacity, and we wanted to ensure that people felt that hockey was available, accessible, welcoming, and you didn't need the dexterity to get on the ice and fall down and get bruised. You could actually play it in other forms. So we started building this brand called NHL Street that seemed to resonate, and we needed to pick a location in Canada to start the process. And I have lots of roots in Atlantic Canada, one very dear to me. My son went to school at Dalhousie, and I said, why not Halifax? I know Tim Houston a little bit, and I said, I'd love to bring this program to Halifax. And

0: and I couldn't think of a better spot. You have some amazing NHL stars, and it's been nothing but wonderful so far.
1: Mm. How concerned are you that the costs of playing hockey keep some kids out of the game entirely?
0: Yeah, that's, I kind of have

0: connected and that we reach as many people as possible. The cost to play is really a big one because, as we see, there are limited equipment manufacturers. Ice prices are going up. Fees are going up. We are trying at the NHL to ensure that we try and tackle this issue by subsidizing several programs. I run a fund that we've spent over $250 million on trying to provide accessibility to hockey. But we can't do it alone. We've got to think innovatively. We've got to think about new ideas. And we've got to think about things like NHL Street or road hockey or ball hockey, as we call it in Canada.
1: Yeah. How many kids and adults have signed up to participate already, and how many teams can you actually accommodate?
0: So I think we're at about 500 participants. We have some unique, we have a blind hockey group that'll be participating as well. So that's about 50 teams, 10 per team. But this is, I want to share that hockey is only part of the experience. I want this to be more of a festival. I want people to get to meet former players, some Instagram stars. I want people to enjoy the food trucks that'll be there and just understand that hockey's more than just being so competitive and making the NHL. There's so much more to it. Less than 1% of our players play National Hockey League. So it's wonderful if we can get kids just to immerse themselves in truly a fun day, a fun experience. And it goes well beyond just playing in the court, as you'll see this weekend.
1: Yeah. There is a sign-up fee for each team of around $750. Where does that money go?
0: Yeah, so part of it is to offset some of the cost. We've put a substantial amount of our own dollars in doing so. We made sure all the kids had some unique jerseys, some prizes, some wonderful things that go in a goodie bag that all the participants will get. And it's somewhat of a secret, but not a secret. We're making a donation to a Girls Empowerment Grant later on this year. And we hope to come back to Halifax and we hope to do it again one day. So it's all trying to build a game, building accessibility and making sure kids have a great experience.
1: What about families that might have missed the registration or don't want to play this weekend but still want to attend? Can you talk a little bit about the other things that are happening that you were saying?
0: Yeah, I think, yeah, please come out. Please come out and meet us, have a conversation. If you want to learn how to get involved in ball or street hockey, if you want to learn how to get involved in ice hockey, there will be all spectrums of hockey people there, from old players like myself, from alumni of the NHL. I want it to be a wonderful, inclusive, very inviting day. And I want to make sure that everyone sees hockey really is for everybody. And there are many components in how we define hockey. I just want it to be what we call a festival. I just want kids and families to really have one of those fun days that hockey's part of it, but the day is a special day.
1: Can you talk about a little bit of the alumni who are going to be there, like who they are?
0: So we, two of the alumni, one is George LaRocque and Bryce Salvador. They have played in the NHL for many years. We're one was an enforcer and a tough guy, as many would know, so call him the toughest. One was a skilled defenseman, a captain of the Devils. Both are African-American and have played the game and work with us in a variety of ways to make sure our game is accessible and available. They work with our PIC, Committee Players Inclusion Coalition, to make sure that we're becoming more culturally relevant and making the game, again, more available to more people. So these two, I couldn't think of two better people to come be ambassadors of the sport for us.
1: Why does the NHL care about hockey at this level?
0: That's a great question. Hockey is big when you're in it, but small in the bigger scheme of things. And it's all connected. Our commissioner, Gary Bettman, will always say everything is connected. So if something happens at the youth level, it trickles up to the NHL level. If something happens at the pro level, it goes the other way. I think it's inherent if you've played this game, one of the core tenets is to be a great ambassador. And regardless of the level, we all started as kids. I'm certain that most people that played any hockey or at a high level for sure played street and ball hockey, for sure. We all did it. And I think it's just important that we shine our North Star in making sure our game is functioning appropriately at all levels. Like we have that influence. We can

0: make it better. We can financially subsidize things. We can come in with some of our influence and intellect and helping improve things. But the universe of hockey isn't that big. I think we all have to play a special role into making it better.
1: Rob, can you imagine a future street hockey league?
0: Oh, I imagine it all the time. Let me give you some parallels. So we were challenged by our commissioner to consider the possibility of NHL Street being similar to what NFL Flag is today. And so people understand that NFL Flag was born out of parents and kids concerned about the contact at a young age in football. So they created this game as we know it now as an NFL Flag. And that they've taken, now it's an Olympic sport. It's over a million participants. It's a college sport. And we see, why can't we do the same in ice hockey? And why can't we just say hockey is hockey? It doesn't have to be, I think as Canadians, we assume it's ice. But there are over 100,000 participants in ball hockey in Canada. It's just very fragmented. And we would like to kind of put an umbrella over this and say, how can we provide some governance, direction, some guidance, and build a league that we can bring throughout Canada and North America, and hopefully one to be as big as NFL Flag.
1: Mm-hmm. You also told one of my colleagues about something called synthetic ice, which is another way to expand the reach of hockey, which you were mentioning there, expanding the reach. What is synthetic ice made of, and how much does it feel like real ice?
0: Yeah, that's a great question. So we... similar to what I told you, what keeps me up at night, you know, the second thing was arenas and the cost of them and to maintain them. So recently I had a chance to go to Switzerland and see a different option. And in no way am I suggesting that this replaces ice. But as we know, new ice rinks are extremely expensive. This, I would say, is about 90 to 95% there with real ice. And it's more accessible, available. It's a fraction of the cost to realize with little to no maintenance. So fun fact, we partnered with Pitbull, Mr. Worldwide. Mm-hmm. We had an outdoor game in Florida, an NHL outdoor game in Florida. And we found a school in Little Havana that was about maybe half a kilometer away from where we were playing at this Marlins Stadium. And we found out it was Pitbull School. We connected. We built a synthetic ice rink. It was hard for me to get the teachers off the ice, let alone allow the kids to have an experience to skate. And bringing hockey to a community that's only ever seen it on TV or heard about it, watching them experience it, there was nothing like it. Like, I grew up with a ton of ice rinks and a ton of opportunity to try it. And I have immigrant parents. These kids have never tried it. And the smiles on their face, the teachers' excitement to feel like they were a part of it, to skate, to feel the wind in you know, 100-degree Florida weather. I'll never forget that moment, being able to bring something like that to a school.
1: Yeah. Rob, can we speak again about who this festival specifically is for? Like, what the age demographic is, or is this for boys, or is it for girls, or gender diverse people? Like, should everyone come out to this?
0: So I'm going to say everyone. We don't want this to be pocketed. Listen, what I love about this is there are some people that believe, oh, I'm too old to get on the ice, and that's fine, or I'm too young to start skating. This is for all ages. This is for all genders. This is for everyone that just wants to have, I call it the three Fs, friend, fitness, and fun. Like, let's get some friendships, meet some new people. Let's run around. It'll be a nice day, so we'll get a little sweat on. And let's make sure, if anything, we just have a great day and have lots of fun. So I want everyone to show up. It really, truly is a festival for everyone.
1: Rob, thank you so much for coming in today.
0: Thank you for having me.
1: Rob Knezarek is Senior Vice President, Community Development and Industry Growth for the NHL.
2: Hello.
3: Hello.
2: We're gonna do one. I'll buy you something
3: 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Maybe we can all just, like, I was thinking if we all, like, just say, like, hey, and then one of us,
2: Max from Coleraine,
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2: Did you say Main Street Halifax, or like Halifax Main Street? Main Street. I got my blue suede shoes on my feet,
3: the ones you got me from the city. So we go, like, Caleb from Coleraine, you're listening to Main Street, Nova Scotia.

0: 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Wait, 3, 2, 1. Hey. We're Cole Rain. Wait, are we not doing that?
1: I thought we were doing Caleb Max.
0: Oh, right. Yeah, yeah, yeah. Sorry, guys. I'm getting nervous now. We're doing this thing.
2: But baby.
0: Hey, I'm Caleb.
1: I'm Max.
3: I'm Kian.
0: 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Go to the park, skinny dip at the dock,
1: and do it all night long. I'll try it again. This is why I only play bass.
4: 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Purple Cow Internet has been around since 2019 and says it has more than 50,000 customers. My colleague, Paul Brothers, spoke today with founder and CEO Brad Farquhar about why creating its own network makes sense and what benefits customers will see.
5: Bradley Farquhar, welcome to Main Street.
6: Hey, excited to be here. Thanks for having me.
5: Tell me about Purple Cow Internet and how you've done business up until this point.
6: We launched Purple Cow Internet about 8 years ago. And the reason why we launched it is out of a personal frustration where I felt we were paying way too much money for internet. And it turns out Nova Scotians pay more money for internet than any other province across Canada, let alone every other state. And it was really cool because there was a regulation that allowed us to use the big guy's infrastructure so we could open up all of Nova Scotia and start servicing our community.
5: And so you've started to build your own network now as well. On what timeline will you be able to add other neighborhoods to your network?
6: So about 3 years ago, we realized that for us to continue driving down the cost of internet and TV, home phone that we offer, we're going to have to diversify a little bit and build our own network. And what building our own network looks like is actually running fiber optic cables from pole to pole down every single street. So we started in Fairview. 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I'm sure we knocked on your door. We've also built out Fairmount, and we're working on some Spryfield stuff right now.
5: And so why bother with your own network, Brad, when you can piggyback on the infrastructure of larger companies like you've been doing?
6: 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And we're trying to build a product that no one else can offer here in the Maritimes.
5: So last year, Ottawa upheld the CRTC ruling that allows big providers to use the networks of smaller providers to provide service of their own. Is there any way that this backfires on you, or are you concerned by any of this happening?
6: No, I'm not. In fact, I take a completely different perspective of it. Going back to our mission of trying to drive down the overall cost of the internet, if there's someone out there that wants to start their own telco and use our network to help expand their reach, I'm totally open to that conversation. It's only by working together that we're going to be able to take on these big guys and change an industry forever.
5: Mm-hmm. Now, you're starting to build this network in Halifax. Is there a plan to build out to rural communities who for years have been waiting on solid internet service?
6: You know what? Time will tell how it goes. We're early days in this and putting all the pieces together. As a young entrepreneur, I'm trying to do the best job I can. So we want to grow this, and our ambitions are huge. So if we can get out to the rural areas, that would be awesome. But it's going to take some time. We're not flush, as I'd like to say. Mm-hmm. We're just making it happen every single day.
5: And so you mentioned that this is going to be a slow process and you're building this network on your own dime as well. So like, tell me about building your own network. How does this look like running fiber optic cables through the city and neighborhoods?
6: That's exactly it. It's working with Nova Scotia Power to be able to get space on the telephone poles. which, as you can imagine, takes some time to do.

0: in the first place. But once we have the space and permits with HRM to be able to put our fiber lines up there, it's buying the equipment, working with local contractors to get that installed, and then start passing light through it. And that's a whole new thing for us that we've been doing over the past few years with this Purple Fiber build-out, because originally the big telcos would handle the infrastructure build and maintenance, but we take all that on ourselves. And honestly, it is really cool, because if a customer has an issue, we can be there that day. We can be there within an hour. It's like we have so much more control to create this magical experience we want to, but it does come with a little extra risk and us having to get bank loans and navigating that side of building a business.
1: And this network that you're building too, is it like disaster proof, or is it less prone to outages?
0: Yeah, really great question. So no network is disaster proof. From a slip of a finger on a keyboard to a tree falling down, knocking down a line. One thing I can say though, is as we're building on our network, we don't have a legacy one to worry about. So we're building it all with loops in mind. So if one path gets broken, the other path can still send light to the customer. It's also built in a way that if your power goes out and you have a home generator, you're still going to have your internet. So we're trying to make it work for our, you know, wild weather, crazy environment with the hurricanes on the rise, that you can still have your connection. And then the final thing I'd mention is every time we put up our lines, we're trimming every single tree down the street. We pay to do that, and that gives us a really solid path that if a hurricane does come, there's less likely it's going to hurt our lines.
2: That's Brad Farquhar, founder and CEO of Purple Cow Internet, a local internet service provider building its own fiber network in some neighborhoods in Halifax. Mike Smit is an information management professor and dean of the School of Management at Dalhousie University. The CBC's Bob Murphy asked for his perspective on what Purple Cow is up to.
3: What's interesting about Purple Cow is they use the bigger guy's network. And so they access the network at wholesale prices and they pass some savings on to their customers. And so they work to compete on both price and, as they would say, their level of service as a small upstart who deeply cares about their customers.
4: And now you have Purple Cow building out its own network, which I'm assuming can't be cheap.
3: For a long time, the most expensive part of providing internet service has been the backhoe or stringing the cables through telephone poles, right? It's the last mile. How do I get it from the big internet trunks that connect the world to your living room? And that's extraordinarily expensive. And so for a long time, Purple Cow has been relying on other providers to build that infrastructure. And now they're not. They're building it themselves in select Halifax neighborhoods to start. And that's a big change because now they own their own infrastructure. When they get a customer in one of those areas, the revenue from that customer is all theirs. Whereas before, they had to pass some of that revenue on to Eastlink, who was actually providing that access, that connection, who'd done that big upfront investment.
4: Are we talking about the same speed internet then as the big providers? I mean, is the product different? Is that how Purple Cow has also been able to distinguish itself?
3: Yeah, there's two ways you would talk about the speed. One is like how big is the pipe that's actually connected to your living room? And then the other is how much of that pipe are you allowed to use? And so what the fiber optic network that Purple Cow is building is extraordinarily high capacity, which makes sense. They're deploying the newest fiber op technology, and the technology keeps jumping forward. And so they can connect a very large pipe to your living room, but then they have different prices that you would pay for different tiers of the speed that you access. And so you can access a small portion of the pipe or the whole pipe, depending on the fees that you pay. And if you're in an area where they're still providing service through their agreement with Eastlink, then again, there's different tiers of service depending on how much of that pipe you want to use. But the cap is a little bit lower because it's using the coaxial technology is what it's called, that predates fiber op and is still a really high-speed internet service, but not quite the same size pipe coming into your living room.
4: Last year, Ottawa upheld a CRTC ruling that allows the big providers to provide service to customers using the fiber networks of smaller regional providers. Given the deep pockets of the big providers,

0: providers. Is there any concern that perhaps they could end up bundling that into their packages and then offering it at a lower price, and by doing so, push out some of the smaller independent providers?
1: It'll be interesting to see how that regulation plays out. And so there's kind of a large elephant in the country that doesn't have their own network in the region, which would be TELUS. And they, in theory, would be able to access regional networks that have been deployed. Right now, Purple Cow isn't big enough. They don't have a large enough network to be subject to that CRTC ruling. But as they build out and become a third infrastructure builder and provider in the region, there is a chance that a larger company could gain this wholesale access. It's called third-party internet access, to sell to customers using the infrastructure that they built. But what's important is Purple Cow would still get paid at the end of the day for that access.
2: Mike Smith is an information management professor and dean of the School of Management at Dalhousie University. My name is Alex Guy. I am sitting in for Jeff Douglas today. 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
5: So everything changed for Hamilton, Ontario's Kathleen Robertson after her first episode of Beverly Hills 90210 aired on TV. Suddenly, complete strangers were staring at her wherever she went. It's a bit strange. She'll tell you how going back to Hamilton is the thing that kept her grounded.
6: From CBC News, The World This Hour, I'm Martina Fitzgerald. Canada and Ukraine have signed a 100-year partnership aimed at strengthening economic and military ties. The leaders of both countries say they're working together to protect their nation's interests. As Aaron Collins reports, one of the centerpieces is a drone deal.
7: We can continue to work together and we can expand our partnership to defend your freedom and to defend ours.
8: Mark Carney speaking about deepening Canada's relationship with Ukraine. The Prime Minister signing several agreements with Ukrainian President Volodymyr Zelensky on energy and defense. Carney hoping Ukraine can help Canada rebuild its military.
7: Ukraine is constantly innovating, and it's now on track to build more drones than China, Russia, and every NATO member. Canada can learn from you.
8: Volodymyr Zelensky says one of the new agreements could see Ukraine producing drones together with Canada.
9: We signed at the beginning of our co-production of drones, and 30% of these drones will go to Ukraine immediately to battlefield, immediately to our people.
8: Well, that agreement coming as Canada ramps up its military spending. The Prime Minister says Canada will need millions of drones in the future. Aaron Collins, CBC News, Calgary.
6: In Ukraine. Emergency services douse a fire in the northeastern city of Suma and carry people on stretchers after an overnight attack on a shopping mall. Three people are dead, 20 others injured. In a separate attack in southern Ukraine, four people were killed. It comes as Ukraine targeted a natural gas plant in Russia's Arctic region. Ukrainian forces also used sea drones to attack the Russian city of Sochi. In a video on social media, explosions and gunfire can be heard. At least eight people are injured. A shelter-in-place order is still active in Deep River, Ontario, following a stabbing last evening. It left one woman with life-threatening injuries. People are being told to stay inside, lock doors and windows, close blinds, and avoid interacting with anyone they don't know. Some schools in Deep River are closed, along with stores and municipal offices. There is no information on suspects or arrests. Ontario Premier Doug Ford has shuffled his cabinet. As Megan Fitzpatrick reports, the changes are being framed as putting Ontario on more solid ground for the trade dispute with the U.S.
10: We just swore in new cabinet ministers.
11: Ontario Premier Doug Ford says he was very thoughtful about moving some of his key ministers around.

It looks like it's a pretty decent mix of sun and cloud province-wide, both Tuesday and Wednesday, with daytime highs in the upper teens to low 20s, which, of course, I'm holding as the bright spot for the week. But, of course, again, it is a few days away, and that will probably change by the time we get into Monday of next week. And I'm a little surprised at what I'm seeing in terms of the temperature out there, more so in terms of the humidity. Kentville, the hot spot in Nova Scotia right now with a temperature of 20.

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1: You need to be on an episode of Hoarders.
0: Yeah, probably.
2: So there you have it. Rob and Alex have come clean about use and misuse of plastic storage bins. But dear listener, what about you? What is something you saved that did not make any sense? Or what are the things you are particularly glad you did save? Unpack Your Stories on the main line. That's 1-888-686-6246. And again, that's 1-888-686-MAINE. 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And Rob will be talking with a professional organizer tomorrow, so we may have some follow-up tips in the days to come here on Main Street.

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1: Friday on Information Morning, we'll hear about a new child care center that opened in Digby inside a long-term care home, bringing together two age groups in a rural community. 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And on the 25th anniversary of 9/11, we'll hear from some of the people who stepped up to help as the world shut down. 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